0: Well, happy Thursday afternoon and welcome to Live Local Radio on 97.1 FM. I'm your host today, David Keyes, in smoky Sandpoint, Idaho. I was hoping to see it kind of break through, but it looks like it's kind of hunkering down a little bit for sure. Had a good time last night, and first of all, thank you for joining us today. It'll be a great show today. Had a good time. George Thorogood, of all people, my gosh, Tag, that was so much fun last night. I mean, I picture myself in a barn somewhere, like a bar, and the barn surrounding this guy, and his voice is so cool. It's like, he's got this, well, you've heard him before. He's got this low voice, and then he has this with it. It's, oh my gosh. I mean, it's just amazing. Festival's gone really well. In fact, we'll have the festival coming up a little later in the show today, talking about the first week and then the first show in the second week, and some great shows coming up right after that. And we've got Daniel Holland in here, first guest today. He's the director of ancillary operations at BGH, the Sandpoint native, been around here forever. But working and doing an important job at our local health facility, we'll be doing that here in a few minutes too. So, but I just wanted to first of all take a moment to really think about our friends and neighbors over in Spokane in that area. My gosh, what a horrible, horrible, horrible tragedy with all those fires! I'm sure Tag, you've been following that too, and I know that this radio station has some fingers over that direction too, and it's affecting a lot of people. So. All I just tell you is, you know, our hearts are out to our neighbors and friends that way. Ran into a person I didn't even know before at the festival, and they actually lost their house in Spokane. They're living over here right now while they go through the process of insurance and rebuilding and all that kind of stuff. And, you know, they reminded me how important it is that you can repair houses and stuff, but you can't repair lives that way. And so they're pretty grateful for escaping with what they had. So anyway, keep those folks in your mind. But also think about this, how dry it is here. You know, you go out in the woods here, you go out anywhere around, and it's dry. And so, unfortunately, we're ripe for some more of that. I remember a few years ago, we had the dirtiest air in the whole world was in Sandpoint, Idaho. And it was during, it was in September, and it was during the Ponderay Cup soccer tournament. We finally had, and I was part of that, we finally had to just pull the plug on it. It was like 300 or 200 and something AQI. It was just horrible. You know, you could cut the air, it was that bad. And, you know, think of all these young kids running around doing all that and us old guys, you know, refereeing and doing all that. It just didn't make any sense at all. So I felt sorry for, we had teams from Calgary here. We had teams from Seattle here. We had teams from all over that we said, well, you know, sorry about your bad luck. But a few of them went to Silverwood. They kept thinking, wait a second, we're canceling the soccer tournament to keep you out of the bad air, and you're going to do what? So, I mean, that's why I guess I'm not the best parent on that. But I think I ought to lock my kid down or gone to a movie or something and got back in the suburban and went back to Seattle. But that's just me. So, Tag, I think what I want to do, I want to take a quick break, and we're going to take that minute-long commercial break. And we're going to come back with Daniel Holland from BGH. And then right after him, we're going to talk to, I think we've got a few people from the festival heading our way. So we'll catch that right after the break. So stay tuned. We'll learn a little more about our BGH, and we'll learn a lot more about our festival at Sandpoint all in an hour or so. And it's still free radio, right? 97.1 FM. We'll catch you after the break.
1: Dad, will you take me hunting this fall?
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1: What?
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0: And welcome back to Live Local Radio. This is your host, David Keyes. What a great day and what a great guest I have sitting across the table from me right now. Daniel Holland, the pride of the class of 2003 of Sandpoint High School, has been in his current position for 14 years now. Holy smokes, at BGH of the Director of Ancillary Operations, which means he has about, 13, 14 hats, I think you wear, on any given day. First of all, welcome. I'm glad you're here.
1: I appreciate it very much. Yeah, thanks for having me.
0: Oh, it's my pleasure. It really is. And I always kept kind of a list of things we might want to talk about, but just by talking to you before the show, there's a million things we could talk about for sure. So what I want to do is I'm going to kick it back to you and say, what do you want to share with our radio audience?
1: Sure. So probably one of the main things about my position specifically is I'm always kind of diving into how is our community changing? What are the needs of the community? And then how do we actually adjust our service lines in order to meet those needs? Well, I oversee imaging and laboratory services mainly. Imaging is broken up into seven different departments. We got MRI, nuclear medicine, echocardiography, computed tomography, which is CT or CAT scan. We got x-rays, mammography, bone densitometry, and ultrasound. Well, a lot of those departments over the last year have started to reach capacity. So how do we then change staffing levels, hours of operation, in order to open up access to what is a really emerging and larger population of people in our area have the access they need, which then produces and will help influence good care outcomes for those patients.
0: Always evolving then too, because you're seeing certain areas being pushed pretty hard.
1: Yeah.
0: And then you say, okay, is that something we need to follow, or is that something we don't do as much anymore? Or, you know, all those choices
1: right.
0: are made all the
1: right.
0: time.
1: And two areas that are just absolutely

0: exploding, or CT or CAT scan, as most people kind of remember it as, and MRI. And those two areas, we are really looking at increasing the availability of appointments. So right now we have CT appointments that are now open till 7 p.m., whereas before we were only open till 5. And then MRI starting in September, we're going to have appointments open till 7 as well.
1: And is that referral stuff? Is that from a
0: correct.
1: Doc at that
0: yes.
1: point? So,
0: yes, okay. You go in and see your primary care physician or your oncologist or your pulmonologist or your cardiologist, whatever the case may be. They determine you need one of those. They get that order to us. We call you. We get you on the schedule and get that done for you.
1: Right.
0: Yeah.
1: And it's one of those things that I used to hear more of. I don't hear as much anymore. The quality of care and the quality of technology and the quality of service here, by driving 50 miles down the road, you're not going to see any better CT scan. You're not going to see any of that.
0: No.
1: We're pretty well covered here.
0: Oh, yes. As far as technology is concerned, we're right on par. And then one of the other things that a lot of people don't realize is our radiologists, those are the MDs that actually read the studies that we do. We actually, both Kootenay and us, share a radiology group. It's a private practice. So that group reads for basically all 5 northern hospitals of Idaho. So not only do we have the right technology, but we have the same caliber of actual physicians that are reading those studies.
1: Right, right. And again, the level of service is an important thing for people. Mm-hmm. It really is. Mm-hmm. I was sharing off air that I had my colonoscopy there here a while ago. I didn't share with you though, but I thought it was very, very cool small town stuff.
0: Yeah.
1: I got a thank you card
0: from
1: the crew.
0: Awesome.
1: From the crew. There's 5 people. Three I didn't even know who they were. But I thought, you know what? That's the kind of touch. And again, world class service on top of it. Mm-hmm. It wouldn't matter being nice if you weren't providing the services.
0: Right.
1: But it's obvious you found that sweet spot of providing world-class care along with having, again,
0: and
1: kind
0: I,
1: of touch.
0: You know, it's 2 of my departments, but I truly believe this when I say this. I think our Mammo department and our DEXA department have some of the best patient experience at BGH. And those are also 2 areas that we're opening up additional availability as well because we've hit and reached capacity. Now, those specifically are requiring us to get additional staff, train those staff to increase hours and availability as well. But we've been able to hit those metrics, so we should be able to have much better availability to get in.
1: Well, good. Again, looking forward, trying to figure out where the future will bring you, but also the needs. And I guess as we have an aging population too, you know, I'm sure there's some discussions that way. But mammography, that's key. And it, I mean, that's more and more people. And you have an event in the near future.
0: We do.
1: Yeah,
0: we have a heart ball, or I'm sorry. Well, let's actually start with the Sip and Screen party in October.
1: There you go.
0: So breast cancer awareness is October. So we're going to have a Sip and Screen on a Saturday. It'll be on October 24th from 9 till 3 p.m. Once we're scheduling that, we'll be able to schedule you for that exam on a Saturday. There'll be hors d'oeuvres, drinks, a nice casual experience to come in and get your mammogram done.
1: You bet. Yeah. That's been several years in the making.
0: Yeah, we had, I think we started in probably 2019-ish.
1: Oh.
0: Mm-hmm. And then there was a couple years here and there where we had to skip. But yes, we are doing it again this year,
1: right,
0: which will be great.
1: And it's all about awareness, right? I mean, you're trying to make it that one more wall to come down to keep people from doing that.
0: There was a couple patients that I remember in the first couple years where they expressed to me how they were so nervous to come in and get their first screening mammogram, and having the environment that we created at that Sip and Screen made it easy for them to come in, told their friends, and hopefully then you're coming in on that annual basis to ensure we catch things as early as possible.
1: Right. Positive peer pressure. And then all of a sudden you got that baseline and then you go from there.
0: Yep, you got
1: and
0: it.
1: Sometimes people don't want to know the bad news, you know,
0: right,
1: but it's so important to get that pre-screening going on.
0: It is.
1: You know, I was
0: it
1: sharing
0: is.
1: My story earlier with you on that too. And thank goodness,
0: yeah,
1: you know, we did it too. Mm-hmm. It's like crazy stuff. But, you know, when people look here again at our facility and they see something that's been here as long as they've been around mostly, but they do see, and what they don't see though is the expansion, the challenges, and all that stuff. That, you know, we've had Curtis Johnson here before. We've talked about
0: for sure.
1: You know, all that, and you guys just have some great staff members and
0: do.
1: Great vision that way too. So, what do you see in the future? You know, you talked a little bit about mammography and some other things. What else do you see in the future that at least you're looking at right now?
0: Sure. Well, we have actually 4 different expansions of service line that are all in relation to advanced imaging and breast health. So Heart Ball of 27, which is

0: our foundation's main fundraiser is going to be looking at purchasing a breast MRI coil, an ABUS, which is an automated breast ultrasound unit, contrast-enhanced mammography, and an upright stereotactic biopsy unit. So these are all imaging units that are designed to have much higher, what we call specificity, for patients who have either a dense breast tissue, personal or family history of breast cancer, genetic indicators for breast cancer. One of the things that's happened in the last year is that Idaho actually put in a new law, which went into effect January 1st of 2026, which gives patients who qualify within those categories the ability to have an additional screening mechanism that's paid at no cost to the patient for those that have private insurance. So, for instance, if you're a patient who has dense breast tissue that shows up on your report itself indicating, and you have, you know, Regents or Blue Cross of Idaho, then you would be able to get one of those three done at no cost to you. Now, we're probably looking at being able to launch those mid to late next year once all the funding comes in and all the implementation, but it's a huge area of expansion for us. Also, stereotactic breast biopsy, those are really teeny microcalcs that right now, if we identify those, we have to refer those out either down to Coeur d'Alene or to Spokane to biopsy as well.
1: So it speeds things up for everybody.
0: Hugely.
1: Yeah, sure does. Yep. And one thing, and you're the expert, I'm not for sure, but I do know of at least two people in my world that are male. Mm-hmm. And they've had breast cancer.
0: Yes.
1: I mean, is it that rare or not?
0: No, so rare? It's actually much more prevalent than we would like to think. And sadly, there's massive stigmas around that, and men are, whether they're embarrassed about it, they're going to what they deem to be a women's imaging center to get their mammos done. But it's a real thing. It does happen. And usually by the time a male is actually seeking care, because they've identified an issue, it's usually fairly far along.
1: Yeah, well, in fact, we both know of Jack Parker who had that, and he was in Rotary with me, and he shared those stories. And you know, I think once you start the dialogue about taking care of yourself, and like you said, who cares about the stigma? It's your life you're talking about
0: exactly.
1: Here. So, but it sounds like again, BGH is getting more and more prepped and prepared for all the different. Yeah.
0: We certainly are.
1: Good.
0: Well, yeah, lots of areas for expansion, lots of areas to increase access for our rural community, and hopefully producing better care outcomes for them as well.
1: Very good. And how do you measure that? I know you have surveys and all that kind of stuff. Is that how you kind of figure out?
0: When it comes to mammography, there's actually a pretty detailed algorithm that you look at. You look at how many patients you see, how many screenings you do, how many then BI-RADS, which are the category by which you grade the severity of the breast tissue. And then from there, biopsy, and then positive care outcomes that come out of that. And so you actually rate the efficiency on how many breast cancers you detect per 1,000 patients. And we're right in where we need to be from a quality standpoint there.
1: Mm-hmm. Yeah. I know this isn't quite your bailiwick, but mm-hmm. Preventative stuff, you know, wellness stuff.
0: Yeah.
1: It seems like the mm-hmm. hospital's doing a better job of that too. Mm-hmm. Is that something you're looking at? Is that something?
0: Oh, certainly. I think our outpatient clinics, as far as our primary care facilities, are certainly looking at wellness, but screening mammogram and DEXA are also wellness also.
1: Absolutely. Right? You'll save a life that way for time.
0: For sure.
1: For sure. Yeah. Well, good. Again, growing up here, coming back here, where did you go in between? What's your background?
0: Let's see. So after I graduated high school in 2003, went down to University of Idaho. Thought I wanted to be a lawyer when I was younger. Very happy I didn't pursue that. So I finished a couple undergrad degrees there. My soon-to-be wife, who was also a Sandpoint native, was in Western Oregon. So we bounced a little bit back and forth, but for the most part, we've pretty much been in the Northern Idaho area since. We lived in Coeur d'Alene and Post Falls for about 5 years before we finally got back up here.
1: And your family still here?
0: Yeah.
1: Both. Oh, wonderful.
0: My parents are here. My wife's parents are here, which does certainly, it changes the meaning and purpose behind what we do at the hospital. It's not just taking care of nameless faces. It's our friends. It's our neighbors. It is our family. And that's really important to me.
1: And that does set you apart from some facilities that way too, where you know, you see these people on the streets, you know them from teaching you high school, whatever the connection was, or classmates, like we talked about earlier too. Mm-hmm. It just seems like there's a little more higher level perhaps of,
0: just walking the halls. There's not a day that goes by that I don't see somebody that I have some connection from that growing up here.
1: Yeah. Well, that's an important touch. It really is. And Daniel, thank you for coming in.
0: Today I appreciate it very much.
1: Thanks for sharing your story. Yeah. And again, if people have more questions about what BGH offers, they can sure call and there's people to talk
0: for sure.
1: to there.
0: And our website is up to date as well. But they can always call. And I'm actually very happy to talk to patients about what options we have at BGH.
1: Yeah, I think that's important because, again, people assume sometimes and they assume the wrong things. And, again, I've had several people go through the hospital and they've all had great outcomes. And all the patient services stuff has just been top notch. And, again, it goes back to neighbors helping neighbors and being around for that. So
0: certainly
1: thank you again for your time. I appreciate that.
0: I appreciate it.
1: You bet. We're going to take a quick break. And when we come back, we are going to get the latest and greatest on the Festival of Sandpoint from Caroline Hawkins, who's hanging out there in the waiting room. I can see her now. And we will talk about George Thorogood. We'll talk about tonight's concert and some really good ones to finish off this great Sandpoint series. So we'll talk festival right after the break.
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0: And welcome back to Live Local Radio. I am so glad you joined us. We are in the middle of what we call Festival 2 weeks, my goodness. And I've got a star sitting across the table from me right now who's been in the middle of it. And Carolyn, what a wonderful start for a festival. Here are week two, show number one's in the books. And here we are, Midland tonight, right?
1: Yes, Midland tonight. Thanks for having us. Oh. Yeah, we're over halfway through now. We have 9 shows and we just set off 5.
0: Yeah, and to do it on a Wednesday night was interesting. That must have been for Thoroughgood because of going through what I think Seattle tonight or something.
1: Yeah.
0: So it worked out great. Yeah. What a fun show. And I was telling some people offline, it was like a hoedown. It was kind of like some guy had a barn somewhere in the woods, and they invited this great guy with this great gravelly voice. And just, it was a show. And it was fun.
1: It was a show.
0: And even though Marlisa, my wife, wouldn't be called a fan, she likes good music. And every song there was just thump, thump, thump. It was just all high energy. I call it testosterone music. And it was so fun. And it was great to see people there, too.
1: Yeah, absolutely. It was so fun looking at the dance area and just seeing how many people were having so much fun. I thought the opener was fantastic. What a powerhouse combo with the Robert Cray Band.
0: But he used to open. He had his own act one time at the festival. Or was it at the Panada? I can't remember. I mean, he's done his own show before, too, here.
1: Yeah, they both actually headlined the festival in previous years. So having them together was a real treat. Yeah.
0: And they traveled together, I noticed, too. I was checking out the in a break there. I got online. And I saw, oh, they're both heading to a casino in a Seattle area today. And I thought, oh, my gosh, what a life that is.
1: Right.
0: Robert Cray said that he's on the road almost 300 days of the year.
1: Yeah, they're touring acts. They work so hard, and it's so impressive. And even seeing George Thorogood last night dancing around and moving, he's doing that.
0: 74, I think, something.
1: Yeah, something like around there. But yeah.
0: Yeah, how about that? Yeah. We should all be so healthy on it.
1: Absolutely. They're athletes, for sure.
0: Okay. So you kind of gave us the 10,000-foot view. Maybe break it down a little bit. So smooth sailing so far. The ticket stuff has gone well. The crowd stuff has gone well.
1: Yeah, it's been very smooth sailing so far. I'll knock on some maybe wood. But yeah, so far there's really been nothing. It's just kind of been a really great season. The energy from the crowd is great. Our team is all in great spirits. And the artists have all been really great to work with. And so overall, it's just been a really great year from my perspective, for sure.
0: Well, and you're back in the saddle here, too, which is really cool. And so I imagine you're probably looking at it with fresh eyes. You know, you had a different level of employee when you were here before. And so now you're kind of moving things around a bit. What are you seeing at the festival? Is it the same old festival that it used to be? I mean, what do you see? You saw it through a couple of different folks being executive directors and stuff, too. Where's the festival now?
1: Yeah, the festival now, it's definitely gone through a lot of, even just the venue itself has gotten different turf. Our stage in our tent went away for legality purposes. I think it's no longer legal to have the tent, unfortunately. But some of those changes, you know, it does definitely feel like a different space. But the people themselves are really what bring the culture. And this year, it's really felt a lot like kind of how it's felt in previous years. It kind of feels like that old festival feel, especially on community night. That was a great night to kind of see and observe.
0: I'm getting that too. It's funny. Yeah. You know, and then Festival Street, I think the idea, although you had to, but I think the idea of moving it behind the grandstands that way has been really, really good, because what used to happen, and you know, people would talk, and that's what people do. You know, I haven't seen you forever. Hey, how you doing? How the kids? You know, that type of thing. You start going down that, and all of a sudden that crescendo, it makes it a little louder for people who want to hear the music that way. So it kind of moves part of that behind there, and the bar is kind of tucked away a little bit too that way. I think it makes a lot of sense. It seems like it's good for flow too.
1: Yeah, it's great. Well, we couldn't have them on the turf, but that was kind of a silver lining, was the grandstands created this natural barrier for sound. Yeah. And so I'll go back behind the grandstands and get some food and bump into people. And it's such a good spot whenever the music's blaring to go and talk to folks. And yeah, I think it's a great kind of atmosphere back there now with all the lights, and our vendors are awesome. The food is great.
0: And I love your observation too. It is where you run into people. You know, I haven't seen you since last year this time at whatever concert. And to me, that's what community is all about. And that's what the festival is all about too. So, you know, here you are 40 plus years in this, holy smokes. Who would have thought that with the start? Yeah. I mean, you weren't even born. times two. But, you know, just to see that it keeps drawing people in. And, you know, there's always going to be the legalities, you know, the thing with the guns and the things with, you know, bringing in hard, you know, sighted, whatever, all that kind of stuff. But, you know, talking to B. Speakman, who's on the board, and just different people I know and admire, there's reasons for that. It wasn't just a, well, no, we don't do the national anthem every time because we don't want to. Well, guess what? There's reasons for that. And I love people who get on the board and want to make a difference to find out why, instead of just throwing the little lobbing the bombs in there and seeing where they land. And, you know, we both know who that might be, and those people are still around. But, you know, the festival is doing what it needs to do.
1: Yeah.
0: And the real challenge, I think, is honestly the cover, the $100,000 every year plus to have that plastic cover on things. I mean, that's a hole to start with every year, isn't it?
1: Yeah. Yeah. That we currently rent. So we're kind of looking into some different options, but that piece is a little bit kind of our puzzle that we're figuring out right now. But yeah, some of the pieces, I love talking with people and just kind of explaining some of those reasons, because I feel like once you do that, then it's simple for people to understand, and it's really just takes those conversations. So I love the festival time because I can go and talk to people and kind of meet them and talk about what they love, what they don't love about the festival. So it's been really fun to just reconnect with so many different people that I've seen there over the years.
0: Well, especially for you, you grew up in the festival.
1: Yeah.
0: And it's been fun to watch all that for sure.
1: Yeah.
0: So far so good. What's been the biggest selling concert so far? What's been the most popular night so far?
1: Yeah, I need to look. Our ticket sales really kind of peaked during the week of, but I'd say Andy Grammer was definitely one of our popular nights. And then Aaron Lewis and George Thorogood were probably head and head on those, but Midland might creep up and beat all of them. We don't.
0: You know what? I wouldn't be surprised.
1: Yeah.
0: You know what? And I hadn't thought about this until somebody mentioned it last night. I'll bet those people in Spokane area are fairly distracted. You know, frankly, that's a pretty solid customer base for you, I assume.
1: It
0: used to be anyway. So I'll just bet you there's probably a little bit of trickle on that. Which again, life's more important than coming out into a festival for sure. And if you don't know, you know, how your home is, or you don't know all that, you're going to sure take care of, you know, yourself first. And so I bet you that has maybe a minimal effect.
1: Yeah.
0: Would that be true?
1: Yeah, I believe so. Because especially for some of those last minute purchases, I think people are just kind of feeling out what's happening down there, and
0: right.
1: Totally understandable for sure.
0: And speaking of last minute purchases, you know, you look up in the sky, right? And you think, okay, am I going to drive, you know, 70 miles come this direction for that too? So that's a tough one. I mean, there's nothing you can do about it. Back when I was on the board 100 years ago, that was the same thing too. You know, we had the field burning, the grass field burning going on in the prairie. And lo and behold, all of a sudden that smoke would come this direction. Like, oh my goodness.
1: Oh my gosh. Yeah. Yeah.
0: So there's always going to be something that way. But you've done something at the festival this year to maybe reach out and help the neighbors and friends in Spokane. What do you have going on there?
1: Yeah. So we actually have a couple things I'll talk first because we were kind of talking about smoke. We have a bunch of complimentary masks for folks who want to come to the venue, but maybe are nervous about the air quality. And we do monitor that very, very closely. So every 5 minutes, we're checking the air quality just to make sure. And then for our Spokane folks, we are having a donation drive at the festival itself. We're taking all sorts of supplies, and then we have linked with STCU's Here for Good Foundation. They're partnering with Inovia to do matching up to $100,000. And so for financial contributions, that's kind of our preferred partner right now. But we're definitely having a supply drive. And we're kind of taking those all throughout the day. So if you come to the concert and bring it, great. If you want to drop it off kind of during the daytime, we have some volunteers there that can help you. But we just are going to throw it in the back of the Toyota truck and then drive it down on Monday.
0: And Rotary's involved with Inovia on this whole thing too. It's just, again, helping people. And we've all been on the receiving end of that. We've seen it here too with fires even last year in our area here. It's just a matter of time. It truly is so dry and all this. And we're not out of the woods literally yet. I'm sure we're going to see some more issues around too. But I just think it's so unique that the festival can do so well. Again, and you never know what the headwinds literally are going to be. You know, there's always going to be that challenge. And just to see the festival pivot like it does and making that difference, it's really heartening to see that. And, you know, I think the best years for the festival are still ahead of it. And I don't think that's been chartered quite yet. And as you kind of alluded to, Maybe a different, venue, maybe a different situation, whatever it's going to take. But and that's what the board of directors do, and then you've got a good board of directors. So I'm excited to see, what that means, because it means a lot to people, the scholarship programs that you do and all that good stuff.
1: Yeah.
0: But I also got to tell you that I've done the show for a while, and we've never had a festival person here during halftime.
1: Hey.
0: Because you guys are all exhausted usually, and I sure appreciate that. And I just think the more people know about the festival, the more they're on board to making sure that it continues and continues to thrive. So
1: absolutely.
0: Thank you for all that.
1: Yeah, and thank you. Yeah, we're just a nonprofit, so year-round, that's kind of our full focus. And the 2 weeks is really our famous season because that's what we were kind of known for. But, yeah, it's really all about our education programs and stuff. So
0: good. Well, again, what I'd like to do, if you don't mind, is I want to take a quick break. And then what we'll do is we'll come back and talk a little bit more about the festival, since I've got you here and I'll never see you again until next week. Well, probably not
1: or at the festival. Right?
0: I'll never see you there either. You're always busy, which is really good. So we're going to take a quick break and we'll come back. And we've got a few more questions about the festival. And again, 40 plus years of just bringing world-class acts here, first of all, but making a difference year round too. And we'll hit a little bit more of that after the break.
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0: And welcome back to Live Local Radio 97.1 FM. We are just relishing the moments of the Festival of Sandpoint so far this year, and looking forward to a couple shows coming up for sure. I've got Carolyn Hawkins here, who is one of three. So you guys have changed kind of the format of the festival leadership part of it. Tell us about how that's gone and what's the idea behind that.
1: Yeah, it's been fantastic. So I am one of three directors. I'm the director of community and strategy, and then Tess Howell is on staff, and she is our director of finance and HR. And then Veronica Knowlton, she is our director of programs and operations. So we all three kind of have our different niches, and we can really, having this shared leadership model, we can really just kind of dive into our own areas and make sure that those go so far in depth. So it's been excellent. Yeah. And just kind of the culture at the festival, we have so much more time on our hands to do other things. So it's been great.
0: So

0: really Joe Q public won't even notice that part of it, right? This is all minutia behind the scenes, making it smoother, making it easier on everybody, trying to make it, again, owning your own little silo that way a bit and kind of making it the best.
1: Yeah, I think the fan experience will be the real, I think it's been the real kind of observation, is just everything feels a lot smoother and less kind of chaotic and last minute. It's really intentional because we all three have some more time to do it. So the guest experience has really improved from, I think, this.
0: Good. And how are you doing? Are you exhausted? I know you had a little break for the first time ever.
1: Yeah.
0: How did that feel?
1: First time ever. The 2 days in between we had off. It was amazing. I got some wedding planning done.
0: Important stuff.
1: Important. But yeah, it's been great. I haven't been overly tired, which is kind of a new thing. Mm-hmm. And it's been great.
0: And how are you doing for volunteers? Has that turned out to be good?
1: Yeah. Our volunteer team is amazing. We have, I think, around 300 or 400. And they just surprise me every single year about how dedicated they are and passionate. We have one volunteer who flies in from Illinois just for the festival.
0: Vacation.
1: Yeah.
0: I ran into that person. Isn't that amazing?
1: It's amazing. Yeah. Oh, my gosh. So our volunteer team is fantastic.
0: Yeah. And it is funny, you know, you compare to other concert series around, and there are a lot of them anymore. But it seems more and more like the casinos are doing more shows and all that. And, you know, you think about the constraint that you have 2 weeks, no matter what, you know, you've got that. So if something happens like last year, for example, if something happens and an act can't make it, casino can say, oh, we'll bring you back in February. we'll do it
1: we
0: again.
1: We can reschedule.
0: We're here. Guess what? You can't do that. And, the YMCA guys last year were filling
1: yep,
0: in. It worked out fine. You know, it's just always something that way for sure. So we talked a little bit about the first week. And now we're the crescendo, right? We're building up to the finals here. And yep. So tell us a little bit about Midland tonight. And again, this show does rebroadcast on Saturdays. So it's already happened for some of you listening out there.
1: Yeah.
0: And if you're listening to the podcast, it happened Thursday. So just so you know, it's been good. But here we are before the event. Ticket sales, I think you're going to pop up on you, aren't they?
1: Yeah, I think this one has been slowly taking the lead on all of our acts. I think it might have surpassed first place. So ticket sales are definitely going out there tonight. And it'll be a great show. We did some line dancing practice at the Hive a few weeks ago. And so it'll be really energetic and just fun. They're a great band.
0: And who's opening for Midland?
1: That'll be Remy Garrison and Camden Morris. I think both of them have some roots in North Idaho.
0: Okay.
1: And they'll be great. He had a concert, a few different ones throughout the area. So if you've seen him, you know how great he is. And then Remy is also fantastic. She has a great voice and yeah. Yeah. I think it'll be a wonderful night.
0: Well, the inside information, people have told me that this is going to be the surprise one, where maybe you might have heard of them, probably not, though, for most people, right? But you are going to be blown away by what they do and how they bring the show. And I guess it's just all over the place. And I made a point to listen to a few of their songs. Yeah, good
1: yeah,
0: stuff. Yeah,
1: you know? Great stuff.
0: And I had never heard them before.
1: Yeah.
0: So I guess that's what's fun about the festival, too, is you go to a night where – oh, maybe, I don't know. Then you get there and you think, wow, that's a whole different genre. That's a whole different person I wouldn't listen to on Spotify or whatever else. Or our local radio stations, too. I hear some of those on K102 for country and all that. But
1: yeah.
0: I'm looking at Tag at that point. Oh, my God, don't say Spotify. What the heck? but then you get turned on to a different thing. And I put George Thorogood back on my little playlist because I thought that is good workout music. It's thump, thump,
1: yeah.
0: thump. It's got a good beat to it. You know?
1: Absolutely. He brought all of the energy. Oh, my gosh.
0: Yeah.
1: He and the opening night with Andy Grammer and Walk Off the Earth, so much energy on both those nights.
0: Yeah. And so then you go back to the 80s on Friday night. And
1: yeah, well, we have Switchfoot in between.
0: Oh, that's true.
1: Yeah, because
0: right.
1: we have five this week.
0: I forgot.
1: Yeah, I think they might be a sleeper for me. They're kind of a more rock, and they've kind of crossed into some Christian genre music, but more of that 90s rock.
0: Okay.
1: And so I'm excited for this one. I've heard raves about the performance itself and seeing them live. So they should be fantastic.
0: I'm going to YouTube them then. I don't know much about them at all.
1: Okay. Yeah. I've heard their live performance blows their recordings out of the water. So, yeah.
0: Good.
1: Yeah.
0: And you said a little bit of dabbling into Christian rock a little bit too. I imagine part of the booking committee, that's part of the challenge, right? You're trying to find just enough of something to bring a group following them around, and it sounds like that might be the one doing that.
1: Yeah, and I would say it's not the primary genre for them, but they do kind of lean that way, and so it's kind of a newer thing for the festival.

0: They can find it at festival@sandpoint.com. 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And so to be really careful.
1: And that guarantees that it's legitimate, right? Because legitimate. There are scammers out there?
0: Yep, the lowest price on there. So there's definitely some scammers out there that'll charge $300 a ticket, and that's not what we do.
1: Are you seeing some of that already this year?
0: Yeah. We've seen it a few times. I think the buyer is getting a little bit smarter and kind of noticing that as well. It got really popular within the past 4 years, and so it's really been an effort for all the venues to kind of come together and say, here's exclusive ticketing partners. So it's a challenge and something that we always try and advocate.
1: I see that with the Northern Quest. I see that with other venues around here too. I see it with the Panada as well. I guess it's, if you don't watch out for it, it comes to back and bites you, because nothing worse, right, than somebody showing up with a ticket and, oh no, somebody's already got that ticket. And I can't imagine what your friend people think about that.
0: Yeah. It's always a balance, but festival@sandpoint.com. That is guaranteed. Or our box office.
1: Even better, actually, that way too. But, and there's never a line there. I've been a couple times, and everybody's so happy and nice to be there.
0: Yeah.
1: And your greeters are great. Even the scanning thing is fine. You know, it's just low key compared to most places, frankly.
0: Yeah.
1: It just seems like people want to be there.
0: Yeah. It's been such a great energy this year, for sure.
1: So what's your biggest surprise so far? So you kind of know what you're getting into. You've been part of the festival for how many years now?
0: I'd say around 10-ish total, all combined.
1: Yeah. So it has changed a bit, but really goes back, like we mentioned earlier, community and all that part for sure. But any surprises this year, anything that caught you like, oh my, either for positive or maybe not so positive?
0: Yeah, I think our bar lines, I have been so impressed with that situation because I've heard all the stories from last year. So we added a new bar location, and there have been zero lines at most locations that I've seen. So that was a really great surprise this year.
1: So there's one off the south side of the grandstands, and then there's one across a little bit. Is that where the smoking section area is? That where
0: there's one kind of on Ontario Street next to that like first aid tent. It's kind of right over on that area. Okay. That one's a very secret bar. That one never has a line. Yeah. And that one is kind of grab and go, canned drinks only. And then our main bar is right next to the concessions and bathrooms. That one has all our cocktails. And then there's another grab and go right near Festival Street.
1: Right. Okay.
0: So those grab and goes are great. And we have like a little bag of beers you can get.
1: You're covered that way too. So good. Yeah. And again, all is well. That way you've got enough people with manning the bars and all that kind of stuff. I've got some neighbors who are doing that this year, and they've enjoyed being bartenders.
0: Yeah.
1: That's kind of fun.
0: Yeah, it's super fun. It's a great way to kind of interact with guests, and I always like being behind the scenes and not in the crowd, so I like the bartending as well.
1: So where do you get ideas for next year for acts? Is that something that people, hey, by the way, I see you, I'd love to see X, Y, or Z. Is that something that happens or no?
0: Yeah, we do take suggestions. I will say that we have probably 180 offers out for next year just because of our
1: 180 offers.
0: 180, and maybe 7 will confirm. It takes a lot, but we do take suggestions, but there is kind of a narrow time frame. So that's
1: so who do you have? Tell me. Come on, tell me.
0: Spill the beans.
1: We won't tell anybody. I promise. So here you are, wrapping it up. We've got less than a minute to talk. And thank you so much for coming in. Again, I think it's so important to share everything with the public. I really do, because it is our festival.
0: Yeah.
1: And to keep it vibrant and you know, all that is important to keep people like you in front.
0: Yeah.
1: So lucky to have you back in town doing that too.
0: Absolutely. So. And thanks to our community for kind of helping put this on. It's also community supported, and we appreciate everyone.
1: Yeah, and we'll do a wrap after the show is done, maybe give it a week or so afterwards, and kind of do the highs and lows and what you learned and all that. And again, looking for suggestions all the time. You want to make it better. You want to make it relevant to what we're doing here in Sandpoint. And again, we all have a vested interest in succeeding. We
0: absolutely
1: really, truly do. So
0: absolutely.
1: I think, again, like I said earlier, the best is yet to come for the festival. It's just the feeling out period right now of, okay, what's our next pivot for that? So
0: yeah. Absolutely.
1: So, Carolyn, any last words as we sign off?
0: Yeah, I think thank you all, and have a great festival experience.
1: And come by and say hi to you. You're running around like a mad person at that point, for sure. So, and I want to thank you for tuning in. This show does rebroadcast on Saturday at 4:00, I've been told. We got a thumbs up from Tag, so that's good too. And it does exist as a podcast out of NorthIdahoRadio.com. So if you ever want to relive these moments,

0: and who wouldn't want to? That's how you find us 24/7. So, Carolyn, thank you so much for coming. We'll see you at the festival. Rick Springfield's my next one there, so I'll be there, and that'll be fun. It'll be the 80s, 80s, 80s. So.
1: All right. See you there.
0: You take care, and have a great week, everybody, and we'll catch you next week.
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11: From ABC News, I'm Mike Dubusky. Much of the western U.S. is contending with hot, dry conditions this weekend, and that means wildfire danger. Fires around Spokane, Washington have been burning for more than a week now. Meanwhile, things have turned tragic in Utah. ABC's Leslie Lopez has the latest.
1: Two Utah firefighters have been confirmed dead after their helicopter went down while battling those blazes. In Klamath County, Oregon, a private contractor working with firefighters also killed when the fires overtook his bulldozer. In Western Canada, wildfires there forcing more than 20,000 to evacuate as towns declare a state of emergency.
11: In New York State, a manhunt is underway for a man accused of killing his father and setting fire to his home. ABC's Morgan Norwood has more.
12: The manhunt intensifying, with police going door to door, even combing homeless shelters, searching for a New York man who they say killed his own father before setting their upstate home on fire. Police say 32-year-old Thomas Ryan is considered armed and dangerous. More agencies joining, including the NYPD and FBI. The search now stretching into a third day.
11: The U.S. has a new attorney general. Early this morning, the Senate voting to narrowly confirm Todd Blanche for the role.
13: Todd Blanche, once the president's personal defense lawyer, narrowly winning a dead-of-night Senate vote to formally become the next attorney general. The 4:30 a.m. roll call saw two Republican senators voting against Blanche, citing an order he signed shielding the president and the Trump family from tax audits, as well as his creation of an anti-weaponization fund to possibly pay out claims to January 6th rioters. To secure votes from GOP skeptics, Blanche pledged that fund is dead.
11: Blanche had been serving as acting AG since taking over from Pam Bondi, who was ousted over her handling of the Epstein files. And Hunter Biden, the son of the former president, now says his father's cancer has spread further in a new interview with the BBC. When asked about this, Biden's office declined to comment. You're listening to ABC News.
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11: Reports of smoke and fumes on the flight deck forced a Delta Airlines flight to return to Atlanta International Airport today shortly after takeoff and evacuate.
19: Yep, Delta 2204, change of plans. We now have smoke in the back, and we need to deplane immediately.
11: That sound from liveatc.net. Delta said maintenance teams will inspect and evaluate the plane to determine the cause of the reported fumes. A man from Long Beach, California this week got a long-lost message from the past.
20: This was, to me, almost a postcard from heaven.
21: Bob Shepard was shocked when he opened his mailbox last week and found a weathered postcard from Copenhagen, Denmark. It had been sent by his parents while on vacation 26 years ago and read,
20: "Flying in, we saw lots of water and green, green land everywhere. Love, M&D. For mom and dad."
21: Bob's father died 6 years ago and his mother died 4 years ago. The explanation from his carrier is the postcard likely fell behind something in the post office and stayed there for a quarter century. Once it was found, they sent it along. Sherry Preston, ABC News.
11: And tonight's Powerball drawing is coming up, and it's a big one.
16: An eye-popping $856 million Powerball jackpot is up for grabs tonight. No one has won the top prize since May 2nd. That's the 41st straight drawings without a big winner. The odds, well, they're about 292 million to one.
11: ABC's Rachel Scott. The estimated cash value, about 370 million. Mike Dubusky, ABC News.
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23: North Idaho weather.
0: breezy but smoky as well, with an overnight low tonight in the low 60s. Your Sunday should be a hot 87. Same conditions continue with poor air quality, and on into the week, temperatures remain in the mid-80s.
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0: And welcome back for the final hour of today's show. It is flown by, gentlemen. I'm here with John Butcher from Madison Tree Care and Landscape.
1: Hi, Scott.
0: And my boss, Steve Foltz from the Cincinnati Zoo and Botanical Gardens. And now we are joined by Charlie Frank from the Cincinnati Reds Community Fund.
2: Hi, Scott. John, Steve, how are we doing, guys?
1: Great.
0: Good to have you here. The Reds Fund, first of all, you guys do great work. We'll get to that in a minute. But I want to go back and find out, like, how it started, how long ago. Is it unique among the Major League Baseball teams to have a fund like this?
2: You know, back in the early part of the century, just about every team and all the four major North American sports were rebuilding their arenas, and the vast majority of those projects were publicly funded.
0: Yeah.
2: So that's a time where most of the teams went from maybe just having a small community relations arm to having a foundation. Just about every team in pro sports now does have some public 501c3 effort. And, what really jumped ours to light speed with the Reds, we started in 2001. Mm-hmm. And when the Castellini ownership group came in 2006, they really supercharged it. They believe in projects like the one we're going to be talking about that mm-hmm. have a connection to baseball and softball, but a much broader community focus. And, I'll tell you what, they've done everything they've promised out in the community. They said they would do. I mean, we Reds built our youth academy in the Roselawn neighborhood back in 2014. Can't believe it's been open 12 years mm-hmm. now, but so many field renovation projects, but now 17 of these community makeovers, and these are the jewels.
0: Yeah, they're so cool. And that commitment from the top is so foundational, so important. And the Castellinis, as you said, have been so committed to this, and it's really beautiful to watch.
2: Yeah, thanks, Scott. They really have. I mean, a lot of folks don't know they spent 10 years as limited partners with the St. Louis Cardinals before they had the opportunity to purchase the Reds. And before that, they were involved with the Texas Rangers when they were owned by George W. Bush, and they were involved with the Baltimore Orioles. So they really had an idea of what this was about, not just in terms of baseball, but what it means to the community. And the Castellini family and the Williams family and our shareholders that make up our ownership team, they are locally focused, and they really see the importance of what the Reds can do, what that brand means to this, not market, but to this region. It can really help convene partners. It can help shine a light on good work. And they've been all about that. I've been with the team. This is my 23rd year. So I was there a couple of years before they arrived. And I can tell you that they really have backed up their promises when they arrived. They have opened up every door in the community in a way that I don't think most fans could even understand and appreciate. Well, understand certainly, but may not appreciate fully.
0: What is some of the other funding that supports the community fund?
2: Well, you know, we our budget's about $3 million a year, and about a third of that comes from ballpark revenue. We have our 50-50 raffle.
0: Yeah, I've never won it.
2: I know people that have won it multiple times. Try to get some notes from them. Promise it's all in the up and up. It's all digital and legal, but so that's a big one for us, as it is for most teams around the league. It's all governed by state law, so some teams can't do it. But we also are like any, 501c3. We're out there, pounding.

0: the pavement, knocking on doors, building relationships, finding people that have that Reds connection, but also really believe in the work that we're doing. We have about a half a dozen major events every year, from the opening day block party to the Red Legs run to our recent telethon with, you know, in partnership with PNC Bank. And we've got our Marty Brenneman golf event coming up in September, which is a big annual fundraiser. Of course, Reds Fest, which includes a poker tournament. So we have a lot of traditional foundation fundraising, but we also, you mentioned top down, Scott. I mean, we get incredible support from our ownership, from our players. Every single Reds player is either donating to the fund this year or has pledged money based on a statistical category, like $100 for every save or a strikeout.
1: How many starts they get.
0: Yeah, something like that. TJ Friedel gives us money for every bunt hit, you know, stuff like that, some cool stuff. So cool. Our players are really engaged. It really is top-down support.
1: You know, before the horticulture aspect came in, tell me about, like, what would a typical community Reds Fund project look like?
0: Well, you know, we launched what we called the home field makeover, you know, sort of similar to the TV show at the time.
1: Yeah.
0: And we were renovating ball fields. And when P&G came to us to say, hey, let's, you know, we do a big annual volunteer effort with our marketing teams from all over the city, you know, Cincinnati, Northern Kentucky. In 2010, we started in Winton Hills, and we had just built Brandon Phillips Field down behind the old Cape High School, which is now the Jacobs Center. It's a part of CPS's, what, Steve, 67 green spaces that they control here or operate. And then we found the next year that, hey, you know, going indoor and outdoor, we went to North College Hill in 2011 and realized that doing the indoor work was really important too, because if you're coordinating several hundred volunteers, it's not necessarily a possibility to have a rain date.
1: Right.
0: So,
1: right.
0: And the more people that we were able to, you know, to mobilize, the more work we could do. In North College Hill that year, we were building a new baseball field on a site that had been an elementary school that had just been demolished. And then the school superintendent said, hey, you know, there's another vacant elementary school. We're not going to knock that one down. You know, our goal is to turn this one into a community center. Mm-hmm. And we worked with P&G and deployed about another 100 volunteers, and we painted and we mulched, and the police department moved in there, and we thought, wow, this thing could be pretty cool. We went to Cheviot in 2012, which was a great project, but then finally went inside city limits in 2013, and that's when Steve and Mark Fisher and Thane Maynard and the team from the zoo,
1: top zoo brass,
0: they were like, hey, you're in our backyard. We were working at Gabriel's Place over on Reading Road and at the Hirsch Recreation Center, and that's when we were able to connect with Children's and with the zoo and botanical garden, because again, we were nearby. And I remember Mark Fisher telling me afterwards, I'm like, man, I sure hope this isn't a one and done. And he goes, we're the Cincinnati Zoo.
1: That sounds like Mark Fisher.
0: Yeah, we're not the Avondale Zoo. Don't worry. We'll, you know, we'll stick around. And boy, have they stuck around. So, you know, to answer your question, Scott, started with ball fields. We weren't, you know, we weren't creative enough, smart enough. I wasn't, to kind of see this thing, in 3D. But boy, Mark and Steve, and the zoo were able to see it, and the way they brought Gabriel's Place to life changed this project and really changed the community fund forever.
1: Well, let's talk about that when we come back. We need to take a break. So Charlie Frank with us from the Reds Community Fund. Steve and John, we'll be back in just a couple minutes.

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0: Welcome back. Let's Garden with Scott Berline. I'm Scott. I'm here with Jim and John. No, John and Steve and Charlie Frank, the executive director of the Reds Community Fund. And we're talking about the community makeovers that you've done for 17 years?
1: Yeah.
0: 17 years.
1: 2010.
0: Yeah. Wow. And you just had, what was it, 2 weeks ago, 3 weeks ago, a really amazing project. And Steve was very instrumental in helping you put together the horticultural aspect of that. And I want to turn you guys loose to talk about it.
1: Well, yeah. So it was just 2 weeks ago, Thursday, July 23rd. We were in Winton Hills wrapping up what really is about it. It's a year-long project to identify the next neighborhood project, to get to know the neighborhood leaders, which takes time. I mean, it can't just walk in and get to know a neighborhood in one sitting, and then to come up with the scope of work and the budget. I mean, it's really kind of a very precise exercise. But when you have partners like the Zoo and Botanical Garden, P&G, Children's, Duke Energy, Kroger, GE, it's amazing, the talent and this iconic roster of greater Cincinnati, community leaders that you have at the table. It's really exciting to see, what can get done. And we got to keep learning the neighborhood. It's not like you just, all right, well, here's what we do. And, you can't just walk into Winton Hills and say, well, we're going to work in your school and we're going to build this behind your community center. And you got to figure out where the need is, what the one is, what the kids want, what the leadership at the schools. I mean, and that's, to me, the most rewarding piece of it. And when you talk about transformational change, that's a big word, and who's to decide if something is transformational. But, what Steve and his horticulture team are able to do with these projects. And this year, Steve did something that hasn't been done anywhere, locally, nationally, anywhere. He literally brought in over 100 trees and a vision for this tree school that he's got to describe, because to see the before and after of this thing, I mean, it's indescribable what it means, not only what it will mean for the kids. And the staff of the school was working with him to kind of share their thoughts and vision. And because once you build it, you got to maintain it. But it's extraordinary. And what I love about what Steve and his team have done, starting with the first urban learning garden that they created in basically an unused acre of land behind Rockdale Academy, and not even a half a mile from the zoo.
0: Right.
1: They, you've not only created something that's extraordinary for education, you've created something for the neighborhood that is literally a jewel, that's raising property values because of the beauty and the thoughtfulness behind it and the effort that the zoo continues to put into it to maintain it.
0: So Steve, when they've decided on a location and they come to you and say, come look at the site. First of all, before we get into the tree school, which I really want to do, what's the process, your process for looking at the site and imagining what is possible there?
2: Well, it's interesting. We didn't come to the site. The site came to us. Obaliah on the Winton Hills Community Council, we actually met with him 2 years ago. And he asked us for our opinion on something, and he had a vision of what he wanted to do in the Winton Hills community. And, that's what started all of it. And so it's funny, the people say, how do you pick these? It's like sometimes they pick us. And and if they're ready, and if they're, if they're motivated, that good things can happen. And so when we did this tree school, at Winton Hills, of course, all Cincinnati public schools, they have a lot of grass, not a lot of trees. And especially in these urban communities, planting trees with all the asthma and all the problems that people have with pollution and particulate matter, planting trees is one of the easiest things to do for the health and wellness of a community. And one of the things that we wanted to do is do something unique, not just plant trees. We wanted to make one of those typical, what we call unique botanical experiences. And so we selected what we call a tree school. Sometimes you have outdoor classrooms with a a classroom type setting with trees around. We like, well, you know, we'll do a tree school. So we did like 12 outdoor rooms for the kids.
0: Which follow a path.
2: Follow a path through the schoolyard. And it's interesting because that schoolyard connects the community from one side to the other. Hmm. And, you know, so you've got the community folks, you know, they're walking through this, what was a full sun, just all you had to do is all they do is mow it. Hmm. No production, no productivity, no one visited. And now they've got immediate shade. They've got, Spring Grove Cemetery helped us with these stumps where the kids can sit and learn and put in some nice boulders in there for seating. And, you know, as you walk through the site, you run into the pawpaw room or the elm room, or you run into the sugar maple room. So these rooms are the trees that are surrounding each room.
0: Yeah.
2: And that way the kids, you know, K through six, they'll be able to, they'll know what a sugar maple is.
0: There's signage that explains what the tree is.
2: Signage.
0: Yeah.
2: So it's educational. Mm-hmm. Some of the teachers said, well, you know, I teach pawpaw and I teach about hickory. And so we got some hickories in.

0: And then, so a lot of this is inspired by the teachers, the principal, the community leaders. It's not something that we do. It's the site dictates and the people yeah. dictate the interesting things that we can do. But this is truly a unique thing. And I think we've got some more ideas coming for next year.
1: Tantalizing.
0: Yeah.
1: You know, and it's such a cool thing when you go to these things and you know, it's all built around this single day. Of course, a lot of preparation goes into it ahead of time, a lot of preparation, but it's all focused on this one day. And how many volunteers show up?
2: Well, typically, you know, around 400 to 500. This year, there was another 100 that came through a partnership with the Cincinnati Metropolitan Housing Authority, which was one of the really unique wrinkles to me. I mean, all of it's great work. What's happening at the community center, which is going to be dedicated at 10 a.m. this morning on Winesti Avenue, all the changes inside and out at Winton Hills Academy, the new public entry to their health center, the murals, the new playground outside the cafeteria, all the beautiful work that was done at the Winton Hills Recreation Center. But it's hard not to think of the tree school and then the new basketball court down at Winton Terrace, which was rebuilt and then a mural painted on it by local artist Brent Billingsley, which is extraordinary. And as we were getting closer to that service date on July 23rd, you could feel the energy in the community. People were outside. I mean, this basketball court, Steve and I were down there about a month and a half ago or so, walking around with the housing authority, and you know, there was nothing on it. It was cracked. There were weeds. There was a mattress on it. I mean, it wasn't in use. And now it's not only been, you know, repaved and rebuilt, but it's got this mural, and Brent, you know, brought in kids to help paint it from the neighborhood. He, you know, incorporated a lot of Winton Terrace history. It's one of the oldest housing communities of its type in the country. Kind of, you know, the pride in place is such an important yeah. theme of all this. So, you know, the housing authority and the tree garden are just two extraordinary layers of this project.
1: Yeah. When we come back, I'd like to explore a little bit more about, you know, what the trees, what the Rockdale Garden, what it all has meant for the community. And, you know, if you have any stories to share with, you know, groups or people who were transformed by this work, I'd love to hear them. You are listening to Let's Garden with Scott Berline. I'm here with John Butcher, Steve Foltz, and Charlie Frank from the Cincinnati Reds Community Fund. We'll be back to carry on this discussion in just a few minutes.

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0: And welcome back. Here again with John Butcher from Madison Tree Care and Landscape, Steve Foltz from the Cincinnati Zoo and Botanical Gardens, and Charlie Frank from the Reds Community Makeover or Reds Community
1: Fund.
0: There we go. During the break, Charlie brought this up, but Steve, you know, our team is really committed to this and put in some long hours and a lot of good work.
2: Yeah, I tell you, we've got the best horticulture team in the country, hands down. You know, Jerome Stanger, Dave Padour, he's one of our heroes in horticulture. He's so quiet. He does all our landscape and design. He's got the eye.
0: Yeah.
2: And you know what I mean.
0: Absolutely.
2: A lot of people, I mean, he, you know, 6'5", and, you know, but the mild.
0: But yeah, you wouldn't think that he's an artist, but he.
2: Mildest guy, but he can take rock work and trees and, you know, that needs to be moved over like 6 inches.
0: Right.
2: And he is dead on. But he is what makes our garden go at the zoo. I don't know what I'd do without him.
0: And a whole bunch of our team is out there in the week before or so, and all of us are out there on the day of, which is always cool to see.
1: Scott, yeah. I got to also, Gary Gilbert.
0: Yes, yes.
1: You know, he's worked with the community fund from, you know, before he was even with the zoo.
0: Oh, I didn't know that.
1: Yeah, when he was with HGC, he helped us build the beautiful Miracle League field out at Dunham Recreation Complex over on the west side. And Gary has become, you know, a leader with this project, along with Miranda Record and Dean Violetta. You know, the group that represents

0: the zoo, not only some of the most talented people I've ever had the privilege of working with, but absolutely some of the finest people. I mean, it's
1: a privilege.
0: I don't know who to give the credit to. You know, Thane and Dave and Mark, Mark Fisher obviously has been a big piece of this. Steve's one of the most humble people you'll ever meet. I mean,
1: too humble.
0: Yeah. I mean, Gary tells me, look, there's nobody that has his breadth of knowledge and skill. He said, not just regionally, we're talking, this is one of the top horticulture people you'll meet, and also just one of the best people.
1: So you wanted to talk a little bit about the Bond Hill project, which was what,
0: two years ago. Yeah, that was 2024. Yeah, I mean, you said before the break, Scott, you know, some of the memories that we have of, you know, impacting the community and kind of hearing that impact, seeing it, feeling it. And, you know, the project that culminated in 2021 in Avondale with the, at behind Rockdale Academy with the first urban learning garden, you know, that was one of those moments, just because that's a world-class, beautiful site that has everything. I mean, the zoo hired a full-time guy in Carlos to come and manage it. That speaks to their level of commitment. Well, and what that entire community, they were just in awe of what had been built behind the school. But, you know, 2024 in Bond Hill, you know, each one of these projects just has a little bit of magic to them. And Steve said they find us more than we find them. And the group that found us ahead of that project was the leadership at the Xavier Jesuit Academy over on California Avenue off Reading Road. Mm-hmm. And they were in the process, and they're one of three Jesuit schools in the city. They're, you know, Xavier University and St. Xavier High School being the others. And they had this vision. They'll be entering their third year. I just bumped into Kyle Chandler, their principal. They're going to be up to 80 kids this year in five different age groups. Being a part of that from the ground level. And then Principal Chandler brought Steve and Gary and some of the folks, myself, back during that first school year. And they took us out to the learning garden, and the kids were telling us how much time they spend out there, how much they've learned, how they, you know, they're all weeding out there. And everything I think that Steve had envisioned this being, not just a source of beauty and inspiration, but one that is everyday educational, was exceeding that goal. And, you know, part of that project, what made Bond Hill also so unique was right across the street from Xavier Jesuit is the Bond Hill Academy, which is Cincinnati Public K-6. And then behind that building is the CRC's Bond Hill Community Center. And then the Church of the Resurrection, which shared the parking lot with the Jesuit mm-hmm. school, also ran a food shelf out of there every week. And then, oh, by the way, there's a park that had basically sort of been forgotten. And Steve helped bring that back to life when we put a walking trail in. He said, you know, it needs real shade. And the zoo came in, and this wasn't part of the original plan, but they put 60 trees around that walking path. And before we were even a day or two away to the official ribbon cut, there were people out there enjoying the park, walking their dogs, thanking us.
1: So inspirational.
0: Yeah, a new ball field there was a big piece of that. And then the day after, usually there's not a day after because everyone's pretty drained. Because we typically try to schedule the hottest, humid, most humid day of the summer.
1: And you're very successful.
0: We got very lucky this year. But, you know, then we had Reds players, Brent Suter and Will Benson, come out and work with Keep Cincinnati Beautiful to bring the community garden back to life. And that thing needed some help. And Steve and Dave and Jerome and the team came out in the rain, and they got that one done too. It wouldn't have gotten done the way it looks now without them. And that's just the type of partners they are. They just showed up. I got to tell you this too. I mean, the beautiful playground, the playground equipment services installed this year at Winton Hills, and it's phenomenal. It looks like a ride at Kings Island. And these kids are going to lose their minds on August 19th when they're back in school. The day before this year, so just 2 weeks ago, Steve's walking through, and we see that there's sort of a path there that didn't get filled in with anything. And Steve just decided, we're putting shrubs in here. They're not going to have this thing.
1: Sounds like the Steve I know.
0: Looking incomplete. And I just can't say enough about, you know, that just totally captures, you know, what this is about. It's like, let's get this right for the kids in the community.
1: You know, one thing I've always appreciated about these projects is so many, maybe all of them, occur at a school. and just exposing the kids, especially kids growing up in urban environments, just to the beauty of horticulture, of gardens. Almost every horticulturist I know, when you ask them how they became a horticulturist, usually they're saying, oh, as a kid, my grandma had a garden, or my family had a garden, or some story like that. And these kids will all have had a garden growing up through these projects. And I think that's, yeah. I mean, there's no end in extrapolating how important that is.
2: Yeah, and I think that's something we're landing on now. And again, that theme of an urban learning garden, I think, is so important. And when we did Rockdale, I mean, there's everything from a sensory garden to an amphitheater to a pollinator gardens. There's shrubs that have fruit, you know, all throughout. There's apple trees, pear trees, you know. And the whole idea wasn't to necessarily feed the community. It was to show kids, you know, where their food comes from.
1: And they showed you and where the fruit came from.
2: There was a honey berry. I've never seen a honey berry fruit before, but a first grader took us out and started picking the honey berries and eating them. It's like, well, yeah, doesn't everybody pick honey berries? And, you know, I know a lot of horticulturists don't even know what a honey berry is, yet this first grader already knows.
1: And it was excited to show you.
2: And super. In fact, most of the tours we give during the school season, they're taken over by the kids because they're so excited. You know, they come up in the spring. They have asparagus. They're eating asparagus while we're trying to lead a tour. And the people are
1: imagine
2: like,
1: imagine that, a kid eating asparagus.
2: Yeah, fresh from the ground. And they end up taking, oh, you want to see the, you know, where the strawberries are, and you want to see this. And it's amazing, right in the middle of Avondale, how talented these kids are. And it's just give them the opportunity and the space, and, mm-hmm. and they'll really thrive. And you never know, you know, maybe when they become, you know, the president, the mayor, they'll look at schools and go, well, how come there's no school garden here? Come on, let's go. And so we don't know the impact that we're having.
1: And then they'll turn immediately to the Cincinnati Reds Community Fund.
2: But it's great. And I just want to thank Charlie and the Reds for really making this possible. And we get more. The zoo, our team, we get more out of it spiritually. And it really just warms our heart to do these projects. And they've been very successful. And we thank you, Charlie.
0: Oh my gosh, Steve, when we got to Avondale in 2013, I mean, it was the horticulture team at the zoo that really finally brought this, this thing to full color. And I live about 2-3 minutes from Gabriel's place. So I get to drive by it all the time. And I remember just how, stunned I was with the amount of time and effort and care that they put into it, and remember covering it the night before. because P&G deserves so much credit for this. Yeah. The logistical effort, the leadership, they're the ones that really started it, and we couldn't do it without them. But it is the zoo that brings it to life. And Dave Jenneke said it, and I heard Dave and Jerome say it as well, and it just keeps, you know, it keeps bouncing around my brain that, you know, the kids that are back at Winton Hills Academy here in a week and a half, they're going to grow up with these trees. You know, they're going to grow together. And that was like Rockdale Academy. It was just empty space to be mowed occasionally and maintained. Yeah. And now it's alive, and it's just the possibilities are endless.
1: I remember the first day, the first volunteer day. If my memory is right, and I think it is, 12,000 plants went in the ground that day. And that was that was 21, right? So that was like a diminished volunteer group because COVID was still going on. Mm-hmm. Talk about transformation.
2: Yeah.
1: That was a flat piece of turf, not even good turf, just worn out, beat up turf. And what, 88 truckloads of soil and 12,000 plants later. But it's doable, and people should, you know, look into, if you have questions about how can we do something like this, you can reach out to Charlie and Steve. I'm sure of it. I don't think I'm putting you on the spot.
2: One of the things I'd like to just pass along is, you know, everyone's got a backyard, front yard, and just being able to bring life and more ecology into

0: your yard. It really is, you know, heartwarming to see the butterflies come in, to see the birds come in. That's something you can't get with just a lawn. And so we'd like to challenge everybody to plant for pollinators, put some good trees in, and really, you know, what these gardens have done for the kids at the school and the community, you know, let's think about doing it in your own backyard.
1: Yeah, nothing says you can't add some trees to your front yard and contribute to the community yourself. And that's what it's all about, getting more people planting more plants. Charlie, it's been such a thrill to have you here. I'm so glad you could come and tell us about the good work you're doing. Can you tell us where the project will be next year?
2: I cannot. You know, we've got a couple neighborhoods. Usually there are a few. I mean, Steve mentioned that he and the team from the zoo had met with Obalaye, the Winton Hills Community Council president, 2 years in advance. I mean, we visited Lincoln Heights for the first time almost a decade before we wound up there working that project in 2022. Same with Walnut Hills. We were just there last year. And oh my goodness, what the zoo built behind the Odell Owens Center for Learning is something like you'd see at the Biltmore Estate. It's so beautiful. the butterflies coming back to something that had just been asphalt. So, you know, some of them take a while to percolate, Scott. Yep, we've got two or three, and hopefully within the next few months, we'll be able to share the public.
1: I'm already looking forward to next year's project. Thank you so much for being here.
2: My pleasure. Thank you.
1: When we come back, we'll talk to Gary Sullivan. Let's Garden with Scott Berline. Back in a few.

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0: And welcome back. You're listening to Let's Garden with Scott Berline. We're wrapping it up. We enjoyed Charlie Frank very much. And I'm here still with John Butcher from Madison Tree Care and Landscape.
1: It's late in the show.
0: I was thrown off by the email difference that we talked about earlier. And you guys are celebrating a big anniversary this year.
1: 80 years this year, actually.
0: 80 years in business. Yeah, and it was how many generations?
1: My grandfather started in 1946.
0: That's very, very cool. And Steve?
2: And I will say that we use Madison because they're one of the finest companies in the city, and they've also contributed to the community fund. So thank you.
1: Thanks for having us.
0: Oh, absolutely. And along with enjoying people with us, Gary Sullivan joins us now. Gary, how are you?
3: I'm doing fine. Good morning, everybody.
2: Hey, Gary.
3: Yes, sir.
0: What do you got today on your show?
3: I don't know. You think it'll rain?
0: Yeah. Of course it will.
3: I'm holding directly responsible for this. Directly responsible. We used to talk about droughts. Now we talk about floods. What's going on?
0: It's living in the modern world.
3: Oh, my goodness gracious. Yeah, we're going to talk about heat, humidity, rain, gutters, and sump pumps. How's that?
0: It sounds like everything you need to solve too much water.
3: Well, you know what? It's all about water control. We preach it all the time. And, man, I'll tell you what, there's a lot of water control needed right now from undersized gutters. We've been talking about that, how these deluges are really overrunning the guttering systems on many houses, especially when there's a couple roofs kind of funneling into one place. And it is a funnel, and then you get a hard stream coming down the roof and over the gutters, and then you get erosion and some basement leaks. And I guess as a landscaper, you can always use just a big pile of rocks at the bottom, right?
0: I wouldn't do rocks. That doesn't, you know, the rain just runs right through them. You can put a big pile of soil up against your foundation.
3: Yeah. I was talking about just rocks, just to divert, splash the water.
0: Oh, yeah, that's a classic. That's a classic. Dry stream, the so-called dry stream.
3: Yeah, boy, I'll tell you what, it really is. I've seen a lot of issues with gutters this year, more so than any other time. And I've been telling people, if you don't think you have a problem, because there's not many people that want to rush out in the middle of a thunderstorm to see if their gutters are overflowing. But so many of our homes have landscaping beds and mulch. And, you know, I always say your home's talking to you all the time. All you got to do is go out after the rain. You'll see immediately whether you have an overflow problem or not, because it'll just wash out the mulch or wash out soil, and you'll see where the problem is. And you got to really get that corrected. And there's many ways to do that, and we'll talk about a bunch of those.
0: I got to tell you, Gary, I ran out in the rain yesterday to see how my gutters were doing.
3: You're the guy.
0: I'm that guy.
3: You're the guy.
0: I didn't even put on a raincoat or an umbrella. It wouldn't have mattered. It was going to get soaked one way or the other.
3: Well, I used to preach that, and then somebody, I think, kind of wrapped me upside the head and said, why would I go out in the middle of a downpour? And I went, well, then don't.
0: Well, yeah, and the dumb thing was the lightning that was coming straight up and down.
3: Boy, we did have a couple of hard bolts. I was outside, and it just came inside when first thunderstorm blew through.
0: A couple of those thunderbolts caused me to say words I'm not very proud of.
3: Yeah, they were serious ones. I saw them. Yes, I did.
0: There's a tower right across the street from me. Gets hit a lot. Yeah.
3: Is that right? Yeah. It's been an interesting summer, though, and I'm sure you say the same in the horticultural business, but you know, it seems like we're talking about things that we never talk about in the summertime. And that is the whole rain issue and

0: controlling water. Usually we're repairing concrete and sealing decks, and those jobs have been few and kind of picking your day, your one day where it's not going to rain or so we are working on different things this year, that's for sure.
1: Yeah, I just put a 6x6 cement or a post up for a gate with a lot of cement because I want that post to stay put. One day before all that rain yesterday, and I'm just thinking, what's this doing to the concrete? It doesn't have to look pretty, and it doesn't. So I'm hoping it's still good.
0: Yep, I'll tell you what, we do things one time, and then the next time when it doesn't hold up, we come back and say, that is never going to fail again.
1: That's right. Yeah. Well, thanks, Gary. We'll be listening to your show.
0: All right, very good. Keep up the good work.
1: I will try.
0: All right.
1: Thanks to John Butcher from Madison Tree Care and Landscape came this time, Steve Foltz from the Cincinnati Botanical Garden Zoo, and Charlie Frank from the Reds Community Fund. I want to thank all the callers and listeners today, and Danny Gleason, our producer. He's a magician back there. 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

0: I'm Sean Ryder. The 2026 Pro Football Hall of Fame class was inducted today in Canton, Ohio, which included Drew Brees, Luke Kuechly, Adam Vinatieri, Roger Craig, and Larry Fitzgerald. The legendary receiver thanked his former quarterback with the Cardinals and now fellow Hall of Famer, Kurt Warner.
1: Kurt Warner is my other teammate I want to thank. He came to the Cardinals when I was 21, and he shaped me by the example that he set through his faith, through his service to the community, as a teammate, a husband, and a father, and also his weird, insatiable love for spaghetti. Kurt, when you demanded that I elevate my preparation, consistency, and accountability, you dragged me into the life's winner's circle. The timing couldn't have been better for a young, impressionable kid, and I continue to aspire to be the kind of man that you are.

0: Larry Fitzgerald, an 11-time Pro Bowler, played his entire 17-year career with the Arizona Cardinals. To baseball now, and one of the league leaders in home runs, adding to his total today in the Bronx.
1: Right now, the difference in the game is a home run by Lombard. Gave the Yankees a 4-2 lead. Then Acuna's home run made it 4-3. That's where we stand, bottom of the eighth inning. High fly ball, center field. Harris back, on the track, at the wall. See ya! A home run from Ben Rice. His home run drought is over, and the Yankees lead by two.
0: Michael Kay with a call on the YES Network. Ben Rice with his 32nd homer of the season. That's third most of the majors. Yankees take the Braves 5-4. Garrett Cole the win. He allowed two runs over seven with nine Ks and no walks. Atlanta manager Walt Weiss was ejected in the fifth for arguing a balk that was charged to Chris Sale. Marlins blanked the Angels 7-0 in Miami to stop a four-game losing streak.
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5: ABC News, I'm Mike Dubusky. The search is on for 32-year-old Thomas Ryan, accused of killing his father and then setting his house on fire before stealing his father's gray Toyota Prius and fleeing Thursday.
6: Law enforcement sources telling ABC News they believe he set fire to the house to cover up the alleged murder of the 72-year-old found dead inside. New York State police say he was seen in the Greenville area wearing a black t-shirt and sweatpants. Investigators searching the quiet upstate New York area for any clues, as neighbors are on edge.
5: The fire threat continues across several states, with a complex fire continuing to burn around Spokane, Washington. Utah fire crews, meanwhile, are battling the Wide Mouth 2 fire. Yesterday, a fire helicopter crashed in that area, killing two people. Officials say they haven't been able to get to the crash site because of the fire. And a new water ration program is in effect in Puerto Rico. July was the island's driest month on record. This is ABC News.

0: Ah, the sounds of summer. 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
12: 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To

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5: Breezy but smoky as well, with an overnight low tonight in the low 60s. Your Sunday should be a hot 87. Same conditions continue with poor air quality. And on into the week, temperatures remain in the mid-80s.
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7: From ABC News, I'm Mike Dubusky. Much of the western U.S. is dealing with severe heat and dry conditions, and that means wildfires are threatening several states. Red flag warnings are up across Washington state after the region around Spokane was scarred by a complex fire. In Nevada, outside Reno, the Bug Fire has now consumed several thousand acres. It started days ago in California. Utah fire officials, meanwhile, are still trying to get to the site of that helicopter crash, which killed two people trying to fight the Widemouth 2 fire there. And it's not just in the U.S. Canadian Premier David Eby has declared a state of provincial emergency as wildfires burn across British Columbia.
8: This was a remarkable escalation in fire activity, and I just want to underline how quickly conditions can change on the ground, particularly for those who are facing evacuation orders.
7: Tens of thousands of people in Puerto Rico are now under a new water rationing program amid a severe drought in that U.S. territory. ABC's Andrew Dimbert has the details.
9: The growing water crisis in Puerto Rico, where extreme drought now forcing the Puerto Rican government to ration water in communities across the U.S. territory. With conditions growing worse over the last 2 months, July was the driest month ever recorded in San Juan in more than 120 years of records, roughly 68% of the island under drought conditions. The crisis complicated by years of decaying infrastructure.
7: The son of former President Biden is speaking out about his father's health.
10: In an interview with the BBC, Hunter Biden says his father's prostate cancer, which had spread to his bones, has now gone further. Hunter Biden says his father's cancer is now very painful and very debilitating, but he says the 83-year-old former president is still out there doing his thing. Asked about this, Biden's office declined to comment.
7: ABC's Stephen Portnoy. And Iran's top security official now says the U.S. must correct its behavior if it wants to see the Strait of Hormuz fully reopened. 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
7: The Savannah Police Department in Georgia has fired four officers and two civilian employees after an internal investigation into misuse of the department's flock safety license plate readers. A review of the system identified searches that appeared to have been conducted for purposes unrelated to legitimate law enforcement activity. ABC's Olivia Rubin says it comes amid growing backlash to the technology.
16: Critics also calling these cameras an invasion of privacy. Flock says their cameras help law enforcement stop crimes. That power on display after the Brown University shooting. The technology helping track down the gunman who went on the run after opening fire, killing two students and injuring nine others.
7: San Francisco 49ers coach Kyle Shanahan now says he intends to coach the preseason opener this week against the Tennessee Titans. It comes after he was involved in a car crash last month, which left him with a concussion and multiple broken bones. And the New York Liberty take on the Las Vegas Aces as the WNBA kicks off Rivals Week. ESPN's Holly Rowe with a preview.
17: It's the two best players in the world. Anytime Asia Wilson of the Aces and Breanna Stewart of the New York Liberty get to play against each other, buckle up and get your popcorn. They are literally the two best players that you see go against each other. They guard each other. It's a personal matchup.
7: Rivals Week will include 20 games highlighting classic team showdowns across the league. I'm Mike Dubusky, ABC News.
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4: North Idaho weather.
5: A sunny 87 tomorrow. It may be obscured by smoke after an overnight low in the lower 60s tonight. Mid-80s for the rest of the week, with nighttime lows still in the low 60s. And no chance of rain.
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4: North Idaho weather. A sunny 87 tomorrow. It may be obscured by smoke after an overnight low in the lower 60s tonight. Mid-80s for the rest of the week, with nighttime lows still in the low 60s. And no chance of rain.
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0: Bureau about what to look out for.
1: Alyssa Parker with the Better Business Bureau says employment scams made up about 18% of scam reports in the area last year. She says anytime you're sent a check, money is deposited into an app or your account, and you're asked to transfer that money or spend it on gift cards, it's a sure sign it's a scam.
0: The owner of Batch Bakehouse in Chicago has found a new way to bring neighbors together, a cookie library.
2: Liz Tierney puts free cookies. We have a pecan toffee oat, pistachio halva, and this box on a tree on West Churchill Street in Bucktown.
3: People have been driving by since 9:45 this morning.
2: Filling it every Saturday and Sunday at 11 a.m. We do blueberry. This weekend we're doing a mixed berry, which is blueberry and strawberry. So eager neighbors can get their hands on a sweet treat. Tierney says she knows she can't keep this up forever, but it's something that has revitalized a personal passion and brought smiles to everyone around.
0: ABC's Jasmine Miner. Tierney said the box has been empty every weekend since she started. I'm Mike Dubusky, ABC News.
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5: This evening, areas of smoke, otherwise partly cloudy skies with some light wind gusts and lows dropping down to 53. Tomorrow, sunny skies along with continued areas of smoke will highs reach into the mid-80s.
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3: This evening, areas of smoke, otherwise partly cloudy skies with some light wind gusts and lows dropping down to 53. Tomorrow, sunny skies along with continued areas of smoke will highs reach into the mid-80s.

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6: Widespread haze along with areas of smoke to be expected, while lows cool down to around 53 for tonight. Today, areas of smoke likely to continue, otherwise mostly sunny skies with highs reaching up near 86.
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8: ABC News, I'm Mike Dubusky. Several major wildfires burning across the western U.S. The Bug Fire in Nevada is now closing in on Cold Springs. Utah wildfire officials are contending with the Widemouth 2 fire, which killed two fire officials battling the blaze in a helicopter this week. Fires also raging in Washington State. Nearly a quarter of Puerto Rico is in severe drought right now after the driest month there in 120 years. ABC's Andrew Dimbert.
9: This is a significant and growing crisis now. San Juan, for example, residents there being asked to ration water. They're not the only city. There's other major cities on the island that are doing the same. More than 180,000 customers right now are expected to be going without water for 48 hours at a time. They're doing it in intervals in a sort of alternating schedule. That's part of that

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6: Widespread haze along with areas of smoke to be expected, while lows cool down to around 53 for tonight. Today, areas of smoke likely to continue, otherwise mostly sunny skies with highs reaching up near 86.
7: ABC News, I'm Mike Dabosky. The Strait of Hormuz will never fully reopen until the United States corrects its behavior, according to the Secretary of Iran's Supreme National Security Council. Iran and Oman are now nearing a deal on allowing some ships through that crucial waterway. Puerto Rico is now rationing water after the driest month there in 120 years. ABC's Andrew Dimbert has the details.
8: Puerto Rico was already dealing with chronic water issues and shortages even before that drought intensified. The governor has acknowledged the island's water infrastructure has suffered for decades with insufficient investment and maintenance. And just last month, 40,000 customers on the island lost water, prompting the National Guard to help.
7: Nearly a quarter of Puerto Rico is in severe drought right now, with meteorologists saying there's no relief in sight. Meanwhile, in Canada, British Columbia has been put under a provincial state of emergency amid a growing wildfire threat there. This is ABC News.

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3: From ABC News, I'm Mike Dubusky. Much of the western U.S. is dealing with severe heat and dry conditions, and that means wildfires are threatening several states. Red flag warnings are up across Washington state after the region around Spokane.

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3: North Idaho weather.
4: This evening, areas of smoke, otherwise mostly cloudy skies with some light winds and lows dropping down to around 53. Today, sunny skies along with continued areas of smoke, while highs reach up into the mid-80s.

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6: This evening, areas of smoke, otherwise mostly cloudy skies with some light winds and lows dropping down to around 53. Today, sunny skies along with continued areas of smoke while highs reach up into the mid-80s.
7: ABC News, I'm Mike Dubusky. Several major wildfires burning across the western U.S. The Bug Fire in Nevada is now closing in on Cold Springs. Utah wildfire officials are contending with the Widemouth 2 fire, which killed two fire officials battling the blaze in a helicopter this week. Fires also raging in Washington State. Nearly a quarter of Puerto Rico is in severe drought right now after the driest month there in 120 years. ABC's Andrew Dimbert.
8: This is a significant and growing crisis now. San Juan, for example, residents there being asked to ration water. They're not the only city. There's other major cities on the island that are doing the same. More than 180,000 customers right now are expected to be going without water for 48 hours at a time. They're doing it in intervals in a sort of alternating schedule. That's part of that rationing process.
7: And Hunter Biden now tells the BBC his father's cancer has spread again. Former President Biden had been diagnosed with prostate cancer. This is ABC News.

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4: From ABC News, I'm Brian Clark. Talks between the U.S. and Iran over the Strait of Hormuz have continued, and Vice President J.D. Vance says as they're ongoing, he also told Fox News that the conflict is not over.
5: We're applying a whole host of tools, diplomatic, economic, military tools, to ensure that we get the best outcome for the American people. I feel quite confident we will get there, but we're still a bit in the middle of the game.
4: Iran, meanwhile, is talking to third parties in the region.
6: An Iranian official says Tehran is close to an agreement with Oman, but says any deal is depending on the U.S. changing its behavior. Iran also renewing its demands that the U.S. lift its naval blockade of Iranian ships and ports, and that the U.S. and its allies halt any attacks on Iranian proxies across the region. Allison Kosick, ABC News, New York.
4: Nobody won the Powerball jackpot that pushes the next generation.

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7: North Idaho weather.
8: Widespread haze along with areas of smoke to be expected, while lows cool down to around 53 for tonight. Today, areas of smoke likely to continue. Otherwise, mostly sunny skies with highs reaching up near 86.
9: ABC News, I'm Brian Clark. U.S. negotiations with Iran have progressed, according to Vice President J.D. Vance, but he stressed at the same time in a Fox News interview the conflict is not over.
10: We're really in the middle of the game here. This thing is not over. It's obviously not at the beginning. We're in the middle of the game.
9: An Iranian official said that any deal depends on the U.S. changing its behavior. Authorities in Utah say that both crew members are dead after their heavy-lift helicopter crashed while fighting a wildfire on Friday. Another day of high temperatures and dangerous heat in the West could create more fire hazards. There was no winner in the Powerball jackpot. That bumps the next jackpot set for Monday to an estimated $905 million. And authorities in New York State say they have a 32-year-old man in custody after a multi-day manhunt. Thomas David Ryan allegedly killed his father, then set his house on fire to cover it up. This is ABC News.

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3: From ABC News, I'm Brian Clark. Iran's foreign minister says the country is not going to hold more talks with the U.S. until the U.S. stops violating the Memorandum of Understanding. Iran has said it's talking with Oman about the Strait of Hormuz.
4: An Iranian official says Tehran is close to an agreement with Oman, but says any deal is depending on the U.S. changing its behavior. Iran also renewing its demands that the U.S. lift its naval blockade of Iranian ships and ports, and that the U.S. and its allies halt any attacks on Iranian proxies across the region. Allison Kosick, ABC News, New York.
3: Vice President J.D. Vance told Fox News the U.S. is applying a number of tools.
5: We're really in the middle of the game here. This thing is not over. It's obviously not at the beginning. We're in the middle of the game.
3: Another day of high temperatures in the West poses threats of more wildfires. One fire, the Bug Fire near Reno, Nevada, has grown to more than 6,000 acres. The battles against the flames have taken the lives of three people trying to get them under control, says ABC's Leslie Lopez.
6: Two Utah firefighters have been confirmed dead after their helicopter went down while battling those blazes. In Klamath County, Oregon, a private contractor working with firefighters also killed when the fires overtook his bulldozer. In Western Canada, wildfires there forcing more than 20,000 to evacuate as towns declare a state of emergency.

0: Flowers aren't the only thing in bloom. 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
7: This evening, areas of smoke, otherwise mostly cloudy skies with some light winds and lows dropping down to around 53. Today, sunny skies along with continued areas of smoke while highs reach up into the mid-80s.
8: ABC News, I'm Brian Clark. Iran is making demands of the U.S. as the two sides discuss the reopening of the Strait of Hormuz. ABC's Marcus Moore has the latest.
9: Iran saying that the strait will not reopen unless the U.S., quote, corrects its behavior. Iranians have also reiterated six uncompromising demands for the U.S. that include lifting its naval blockade on the Iranian ships and ports there, as well as calling on the U.S. and its allies to halt any attacks on Iranian proxies across the region.
8: The bug fire near Reno, Nevada has grown to cover more than 6,000 acres, and another day of hot temperatures in the west increases the fire risk. In Utah Saturday, two helicopter crew members were declared dead a day after their heavy lift helicopter crashed battling a fire. Embattled Republican Congressman Max Miller of Ohio is staying in his race for re-election despite calls to drop out from some within his party, including his former father-in-law, Senator Bernie Moreno of Ohio. This is ABC News.

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3: From ABC News, I'm Brian Clark. 10 people were hospitalized for heat-related illnesses at a food festival Saturday in Colorado Springs. And those searing temperatures are not going away. And in the West, it could further contribute to the fire risk. ABC's Samara Theodore has more on those fires.
4: Wildfires burning across the western U.S. and Canada. In California and Nevada, the bug fire burning. Spreading across more than 6,500 acres and growing, racing towards hundreds of homes. In Oregon, the Wright Springs fire, now at least 23,000 acres. Evacuations underway.
3: Vice President J.D. Vance told Fox News that the U.S. is making progress when it comes to Iran.
5: We're applying a whole host of tools, diplomatic, economic, military tools, to ensure that we get the best outcome for the American people. I feel quite confident we will get there, but we're still a bit in the middle of the game.
3: And that became evident as Iran's foreign minister said there will not be further talks until the U.S. corrects its behavior. ABC's Marcus Moore has the latest from the foreign desk.
6: It's Iran saying that the strait will not reopen unless the U.S., quote, corrects its behavior. Iranians have also reiterated six uncompromising demands for the U.S. that include lifting its naval blockade on the Iranian ships and ports there, as well as calling on the U.S. and its allies to halt any attacks on Iranian proxies across the region.
3: A multi-day manhunt in New York for a suspected murderer is over after police made an arrest, says ABC's Rihanna Nally.
7: New York State Police announced 32-year-old Thomas Ryan is now in custody. Authorities say Ryan prompted a multi-agency four-day manhunt after his father's body was found inside a home in Greenville, New York. Investigators say Ryan was seen on doorbell camera footage running there from the burning home. Police are expected to give an update later today on how they caught up with Ryan and share any details on any possible charges.
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3: Another hazy, smoky day. Air quality alert today. Areas of smoke, then mostly sunny, high near 86. Tonight, partly cloudy, low around 54. Tomorrow, sunny, high about 85. Monday night, mostly clear, lows mid-50s.
4: ABC News, I'm Brian Clark. 10 people in Colorado Springs were hospitalized for heat-related illnesses. They were attending a food festival, and those searing temperatures are set to continue, and that could contribute to the ongoing fire risk. More on that from ABC's Samara Theodore.
5: Wildfires burning across the western U.S. and Canada. In California and Nevada, the bug fire burning, spreading across more than 6,500 acres and growing, racing towards hundreds of homes. In Oregon, the Wright Springs fire, now at least 23,000 acres. Evacuations underway.
4: Israeli Prime Minister Benjamin Netanyahu says that Israel rejects President Trump's 15-point peace plan for Gaza because Israel will not withdraw any troops until Hamas is fully disarmed. Iran says there will not be further talks with the U.S. until the U.S., quote, corrects its behavior. And no winner for the Powerball jackpot pushes Monday's prize to $905 million. This is ABC.

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4: Netanyahu said he and the country reject President Trump's 15-point plan for peace in Gaza. He says Israel will not withdraw any troops until Hamas fully disarms. As for Iran,
5: during an interview this weekend with Fox News, Vice President Vance said that progress was being made, but that the conflict with Iran is far from over. And all of this comes as the U.S. and other parts of the world are seeing higher fuel prices because of the crisis in the Strait. And right now, there is still no deal that would guarantee the safe reopening of that critical waterway.
4: Iran says it will not negotiate with the U.S. until the U.S., quote, corrects its behavior. Another day of searing temperatures expected in the West, and those hot temperatures have fueled wildfires. Those fires have been deadly for some first responders, as ABC's Samara Theodore explains.
6: In Utah, new details from a crash involving this helicopter. The two pilots aboard fighting a massive 174-square-mile wildfire, now confirmed dead. Authorities say the helicopter was in the area with steep terrain when it crashed, igniting another fire that spread into the existing wildfire.
4: One of the largest fires in the West right now, the so-called Bug Fire. It's more than 6,000 acres near Reno, Nevada. Former President Biden's son gave an update on his father's health 1 year after the 46th president announced he had been diagnosed with metastatic prostate cancer.
7: In an interview with the BBC, Hunter Biden says his father's prostate cancer, which had spread to his bones, has now gone further. Hunter Biden says his father's cancer is now very painful and very debilitating, but he says the 83-year-old former president is still out there doing his thing. Asked about this, Biden's office declined to comment.
4: To ABC Stephen Portnoy, nobody won the massive Powerball jackpot, so Monday's jackpot's now worth $905 million. 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
1: The founder of Flock Cameras says his surveillance company helps fight crime, but some police officers in Savannah, Georgia are on leave because of how they use the technology. ABC's Olivia Rubin says that's also ignited bigger questions.
2: The employees allegedly using the system to make personal searches involving family and acquaintances. The high-tech AI-powered cameras read license plates and store that data for police departments to use. Over 120,000 deployed nationwide to help fight crime. They're on streetlights, bridges, and highways.
1: The New York State Police says the search has been completed for a man who's suspected of killing his father and then setting his home on fire to cover his crime. Thomas Ryan had been considered armed and dangerous after the killing on Thursday. He's now in custody. New York City's followed many others in notifying Haitian workers that they can no longer work.
3: Some 350,000 Haitian immigrants nationwide, many fleeing natural disasters, rampant crime, and extreme poverty, lost their temporary protected status because of President Trump and a subsequent ruling by the Supreme Court. Now they're losing their work permits. New York City Mayor Zohran Mamdani telling the New York Times his government had no choice but to end work authorization for those Haitians who've come to call New York home. At last count, 250,000 were living in the city. Sherry Preston, ABC News, New York.
1: Brian Clark, ABC News.
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8: A smoky, smelly skyline for our weekend. Air quality alert today. Areas of smoke, then mostly sunny, high near 86. Tonight, partly cloudy, low around 54. Tomorrow, sunny, high about 85. Monday night, mostly clear, lows mid-50s.

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2: I'm Alex Tobario. The Red Hot Red Sox finally cooled off on Saturday. The Athletics knocked off Boston to end their 9-game losing streak and end Boston's 9-game win streak. 7-3 victory at Fenway Park. Gage Jump struck out 11 in 6 innings for the Athletic. Red Sox skipper Chad Tracy on how it felt for the Red Sox to finally lose a game.
3: Yeah, I mean, it's part of it. Like, you know that. Are you going to continue to play 900 ball? No, but I still feel like, you know, we did what we were supposed to do early in the game. They obviously took advantage in the middle innings, and we gave them a finish. You know, that's important that we brought the tying run to the plate in a game that had it gone, it looked like it could just be, you know, okay, 1-2-3, but we got the tying run to the plate, which is all you can ask for there.
2: The Yankees won their second straight, put some distance between themselves and Boston with a 5-4 win over Atlanta on Saturday. Garrett Cole struck out 9 in 7 innings, became the fastest Yankee to 1,000 strikeouts in the process. The LA Dodgers ended their 7-game losing streak thanks to a Shohei Ohtani RBI single in extra innings. They got past the Diamondbacks 2-1 in 10. Meanwhile, Max Scherzer struck out 4 in Toronto's 7-5 win over the Phillies in the process, moved into the 10th spot all-time in Major League Baseball history in strikeouts, passing Walter Johnson. In the NFL, the Washington Commanders suffered a blow in training camp on Saturday. Left tackle Laremy Tunsil suffered a torn triceps in practice, which will likely require surgery. Sources told the NFL Network that Tunsil will miss a significant portion of the regular season. Tunsil just signed a 2-year extension in the offseason. 5 players were inducted into the Pro Football Hall of Fame in Canton, Ohio on Saturday. Drew Brees, Luke Kuechly, Larry Fitzgerald, Adam Vinatieri, and Roger Craig were enshrined and presented with their bronze busts. And in his pre-recorded Hall of Fame speech, Craig announced that he is suffering from dementia. In the WNBA, Caitlin Clark scored 26 points, dished out 11 assists. Kelsey Mitchell added 27 as the Indiana Fever beat the Chicago Sky 90-86.
4: It moves the water varying places for different houses, but it's underground, so you don't see it. Everything works fine. Life is good. Over time, what can happen in a couple of the cases that I talk to people about is exactly what happened. Somehow or some way, the adapter where the PVC pipe coming from the sump well is connected to the underground pipe was broken. They no longer connected properly. And when they didn't connect properly, the pipe that went underground, when you get real heavy soils, it shifts as the soil dries out. It shifts as the soil gets real wet. It becomes misaligned. And all of a sudden, this sump pump, which is collecting the water, pumping the water up out the pipe, through the wall, down into this underground pipe, is no longer going in the underground pipe. And it's going right on the foundation. Bad news. First of all, you can almost start a recirculating circle there from the sump well outside on the ground back in the sump well. So it's working way too hard. You got to get the water away. So you've got to make that adjustment, reline it up. And in some cases, what I found is it wasn't installed properly and it's discharged out of the house. And maybe the pipe is just above ground and it's not that far off the ground and it's not properly graded and that soil's tilting back towards the house. That's just as bad. You're collecting all this water and as it's discharging on the outside of the house, it's literally gathering around the foundation again, causing this to repeat the whole cycle. That pump may never turn off. So these are just, they're little things, but they turn into really big things. Too much water around the foundation, and especially homes that are 20.

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0: asked about this, Biden's office declined to comment.
1: The 46th president announced last summer that he had been diagnosed with metastatic prostate cancer. California students are preparing to return to class, and under new rules, the state's Phone Free Schools Act requires public schools to either ban or restrict smartphone use. Districts in the Bay Area are responding, says Dustin Dorsey with affiliate KGO.
2: We spoke with Oakland Unified School District Communications Director John Sasaki about the changes on ABC 7 at 7.
3: We just want to make sure that the kids are focused in classroom.
4: Yes.
3: They're focused on their studies. They're interacting with their peers. They're talking and engaging with their staff, teachers, etc. So we just want to make sure that we're getting rid of the distractions and keeping kids really on task.
2: Oakland Unified has one of the most restrictive versions of the policy. They're requiring all students to lock up their phones for the entire school day.
1: Two people, including a five-month-old girl, were killed after a boat capsized off Liberty Island in New York Harbor. A 27-year-old woman was also killed. 12 others had to be rescued. I'm Brian Clark, ABC News.
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7: North Idaho weather.
8: Hazy skies continue this weekend. Air quality alert today. Areas of smoke, then mostly sunny, high near 86. Tonight, partly cloudy, low around 54. Tomorrow, sunny, high about 85. Monday night, mostly clear, lows mid-50s.
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9: North Idaho weather.
10: Hazy skies continue this weekend. Air quality alert today. Areas of smoke, then mostly sunny, high near 86. Tonight, partly cloudy, low around 54. Tomorrow, sunny, high about 85. Monday night, mostly clear, lows mid-50s.
11: ABC News, I'm Brian Clark. Former Secretary of Defense Mark Esper, who served in the first Trump administration, says other countries should exert economic pressure on Iran. It's following Iran's foreign minister saying the U.S. must correct its behavior for talks over the Strait of Hormuz to resume.
12: While that agreement sits on a precipice, they've put forward demands of the United States, which frankly are ridiculous and should be rejected out of hand. Demands such as the withdrawal of all U.S. forces from the region, reimbursement for the costs of the war.
11: He was on ABC's This Week. Israel's Prime Minister Benjamin Netanyahu says Israel's rejecting President Trump's 15-point plan for peace in Gaza, saying Israel will not withdraw troops until Hamas completely disarms. 97 wildfires are burning across 15 states in the U.S., and one of them, the Bug Fire, is now more than 6,000 acres burning near Reno, Nevada. This is ABC News.
2: 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And joining me now is

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0: would have been chaos.
1: Johnson describing a horrendous smell, which she says the funeral director's husband claimed was mildew.
0: He got Lysol. You spraying Lysol over there.
1: The news breaking hours later, the medical examiner reporting the discovery of 56 bodies stored improperly.
2: The license of one of the directors has been revoked. Police are still investigating. And Jorge Messi, the father of soccer icon Lionel Messi, died in Argentina. He was 68. Local soccer club said he had been treated for an unspecified illness. I'm Brian Clark, ABC News.
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5: North Idaho weather.
6: Another hazy, smoky day. Air quality alert today. Areas of smoke, then mostly sunny, high near 86. Tonight, partly cloudy, low around 54. Tomorrow, sunny, high about 85. Monday night, mostly clear, lows mid-50s.
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1: North Idaho weather.
2: Hazy skies continue this weekend. Air quality alert today. Areas of smoke, then mostly sunny, high near 86. Tonight, partly cloudy, low around 54. Tomorrow, sunny, high about 85. Monday night, mostly clear, lows mid-50s.
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0: I'm Nick DeLuca, getting set for Sunday in Major League Baseball. A couple streaks snapping at Fenway. The A's finally win. Red Sox finally lose. A's winning yesterday's middle game 7-3. Gage Jump working six innings, two earned with a career high 11 strikeouts. It snaps Boston's nine-game winning streak. The A's nine-game losing streak also over. Red Sox manager Chad Tracy remembering that you can't win every game.
1: Yeah, I mean, it's part of it. Like, you know that are you going to continue to play 900 ball? No, but I still feel like, you know, we did what we were supposed to do early in the game. They obviously took advantage in the middle innings, and we gave them a finish. You know, that's important that we brought the tying run to the plate in the game. That had it gone, it looked like it could just be, you know, okay, 1-2-3, but we got the tying run to the plate, which is all you can ask for there.
0: Teams on at least a nine-game losing streak now, 5-0 since 2000 against teams riding a win streak of nine or more games. Red Sox have still won 27 of their last 31. In the NFL, big injury for the Commanders. Left tackle Laremy Tunsil suffering a torn triceps in practice yesterday will miss at least a significant portion of the regular season, set for surgery recovery time, usually 4 to 6 months. Tunsil has been one of the NFL's best tackles throughout his career. ESPN Commanders reporter John Keim on the injury.
2: Having a healthy Jaden Daniels, like his health coming back is a major key too. All that still gives them a chance to compete. And I don't think this has to wreck their season. It certainly doesn't help it because, again, like this was supposed to be a really solid group for them.
0: Tunsil signing a two-year extension in the offseason with $61.5 million in guarantees.
3: One other referee that I knew was probably had enough experience or that it was between my dad and this other guy. Well, and his name was Cy Godfrey, and my dad was Billy Regan. And but Cy refereed a 10-rounder right before the main event. And so I knew that my dad was. So I hit it. You know, I just was headed down towards to see my dad, you know, to go, yeah, you're going to get this fight. And I was behind the bleachers, but they were holding the crowd back. And all of a sudden I looked up and like 10 feet in front of me is Frank Sinatra. And he's standing there with that, you know, he had his finger on his coat over his shoulder. He had the hat on. And I was stopped in my tracks. I was like, oh my God, that's Frank Sinatra. So I never made it down ringside to talk to my dad before the fight, but he did in fact referee the fight. And it was when Patterson regained the title from Johansson. And so when I found my dad after the fight, of course, the first thing I said to him wasn't, you got to referee the fight. It was like, Daddy, I saw Frank Sinatra, you know. So anyway, the story had kind of circulated through the fighters and Chris Dundee, who was the promoter at the time. And, you know, everybody gave me a hard time for not getting his autograph. And I was like, I was just scared. I didn't know what to do. So it was a few months later, I think, and I was at the fights with my dad, and Chris Dundee came up to me and he goes, all right, Frank's coming in tonight and he's going to come in through that door over there. All right. At 9 o'clock. So you keep your eyes peeled and you go get your autograph this time. So sure enough, at 9 o'clock, that door opened and in comes Frank and I'm ready. And so I go hauling over there. They're taking him to a seat. But the thing was, is Chris forgot to tell security to let me through. So they're not letting me through. And again, can't get his autograph. So I was just so disappointed because I felt like I had a clear path that night. Anyway, I went home and I ended up writing him a letter. And he was performing over at the Fountain Blue at the time. And I wrote him a letter and I explained everything. I explained that my dad had refereed the championship fight, that I had been standing 10 feet, you know, with a clear path to him, but was scared. And that Chris had told me he was coming in the other night. And that, I had my paper and pen ready, but then security wouldn't let me through. And I said, so now it looks like I'm never going to get your autograph. You know, if you could just send it to me, that I would really appreciate it. So, and I mailed the letter off to Frank Sinatra at the Fountain Blue Hotel. So it was a few days later, maybe, I don't know, but my dad called me chuckling and he said, I got the strangest phone call today. And he was working at the fire station at the time. And he said, this guy calls me and he goes, are you the Billy Regan, the referee, the Hanson Patterson fight? And he said, yeah. He said, oh God, thank God. Frank's been driving us nuts. Your daughter wrote him a letter. Somebody threw away the envelope. He doesn't have an address and he wants to send her a picture. So my dad gave him the address and I have my autographed picture from Frank Sinatra from that.
4: 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And look, if you've got stories like it, send them to OurAmericanStories.com. Brushes with Greatness or a celebrity or a star you really love or care about, tell us those stories. Again, send them to OurAmericanStories.com. And I could just picture it. I mean, and Frank was always working on that image no matter where he walked. That coat was over his back, just like on so many of his records. And that hat, that signature hat, was always there. And there was a day when he played little places like the Fountain Blue. By the way, that hotel is still there. And it still has top-line entertainment. And if you want to get a taste of the old Miami, it's still there. And South Beach is still a great place to go and have some fun, listen to some great music, and enjoy the sun. Patty Kingsbaker's story, her story of her encounter, well, her almost encounter with Frank Sinatra, here on Our American Stories.

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0: And we continue with Our American Stories. And one topic we love on this show is education. We've done stories with many important thinkers, Dr. Larry Arnn at Hillsdale College, Arizona State University's Michael Crow, to name a few. Today we'll hear from a man who served on the front lines of education reform in West Philadelphia, David P. Hardy. David is a distinguished fellow at the Commonwealth Foundation and the co-founder and retired CEO of Boys Latin, an all-boys school in his home city that mandated that city kids learn the dead language. Here's Dave with his story.
10: I'll tell you, I did get in trouble one time. Here you go. I was with a bunch of guys. This is my senior year of high school. And I hung out with these guys who were older than me, and they went to Cheney University, right? So I'm out there on a Sunday night with these guys at Cheney. We're coming back on Route 3, Westchester Pike. And we stopped at a gas station, and the guy who was driving wasn't even in his car. He starts taking oil from the gas station, okay? So I go in to pay for the gas, and the guy says, I saw your friend stealing the oil. You better tell him to put it back, which I told him when we got in the car, but he pulled off. And I kept telling him, look, let me out. I'd rather walk home than get in trouble. But they wouldn't let me out. At the corner of Route 3 and Route 1, it seemed like every cop in Delaware County surrounded us. Now, these guys were all over 18, so they went to the adult place. I went to the juvenile sweatbox. Graffiti all over it, like Maddie from K&A was arrested for shoplifting here. Stuff like that, right? So, at about 2:30 in the morning, my mother walks in. She's followed by my sister, who thought it was pretty funny, and my sister's boyfriend, who probably heard my mother complaining all the way from North Philly to 69th Street. And I actually wanted the cops to let me stay in jail that night because I knew what I was going to get on the way home. And I know I got it about how it was embarrassing, how she hopes that it's not in the papers because the neighbors probably wouldn't speak to her. I mean, she did the whole core dump of guilt on me. But that's the kind of stuff you got from her. She was a master of guilt. She knew how to make you feel guilty. My mother worked for the federal government. She worked for the Veterans Administration. I think she worked there for like 35 years. And one of the things that she always talked about when I was young was things that couldn't happen because she was a federal employee, to keep everybody in line. Like if I stood out on the corner and she didn't like who I was standing out on the corner with, she called me in the house. And that was the one thing. You know, if you get arrested, they'll know that I work for the VA. I believe that crap, too. Nobody knew that what a clerk from the VA lived on 27th in York was doing. I mean, how smart was I? That was her thing in driving me. She always made a point of pointing out who was doing well from the neighborhood and school. Always a point of saying, you know, this person got straight. My cousin Bobby was a really good student. She would always talk about him. Guy across the street. Oh, man, she loved him. And here's the deal. He got the Union League Good Citizenship Award. And, man, you would have thought he got, like, the Congressional Medal of Honor or something. I don't think his parents made as big a deal of it as my mom did. Oh, she, every time he would walk by and she was talking to somebody, she'd call him over. And, you know what he did? Okay. So when I got the award and I took that home, she was speechless. She was speechless. And I gotta tell you, she took that thing. I got a frame for it. She really valued that. And at first I always said, I'm glad I got that award so I could shut her up. But the fact is that I saw the pride that she took in that, and it did make me feel good. Obviously, she valued education. This woman never lied. She never lied about anything. If somebody called the house and you didn't want to speak to them, she wouldn't say you weren't home. She would always, oh, no, you have to speak. You know, I mean, she never lied about anything. But she lied for two of my three schools. My brother and my oldest sister went to our neighborhood school. And my mother did not like that school. She didn't think they learned enough. She wasn't happy with the quality of the education. She also knew people who lived one block north of us who went to a different school that was better resourced and got better results from the school. So my mom used my godmother's address, which honestly wasn't more than like 50 yards from my house. That's how tight this thing was. Now, I went to an elementary school that had an orchestra program. I played the string bass, okay? We had a full orchestra. I was in science fair. We had the option of four foreign languages: French, Spanish, Latin, German. My friends weren't in that kind of stuff. They didn't have that at the other school. With neighborhood public schools, people are assigned to that school, and they're going to get the same amount of money whether you go there or not, whether your kids do their homework or not, whether your kids learn or not. And that is pretty obvious from the door. In my neighborhood school, all you could take was Spanish. The problem was they didn't tell me that they were lying. So every time they asked me my address at school, I told them my address. They looked at me like I was stupid, like I didn't know the address. So then I had to get the talk about, we did this so you can go to a better school. But I got the mom told a lie. I think I said that once. I got popped for saying that. I went into education as kind of a time to kind of get back. I wanted to find some neighborhood school that I could work at, maybe for 3 or 4 months, and help the kids out. And I'm sure they were all there waiting for me to come in and be the miracle of their life. And so I saw this thing in the paper, this ad for a school for at-risk kids in North Philadelphia. I thought I was probably an at-risk kid at some point. So I show up at the school, and it was horrible. This neighborhood was declared by the Philadelphia Inquirer as the worst square mile in Pennsylvania. The level of poverty, joblessness, rampant drug sales on just about every corner. In fact, the corner north of us, there were 27 different drug organizations selling on that corner. And the public schools mirrored the neighborhood. So the public

0: schools were some of the worst performing schools in Philadelphia. Now, this was like 1986. There was a craze going around with rap where you would do a beatbox. You would make all kinds of noises, okay? Kids would erupt into this stuff out of nowhere. You'd be given a lesson, all of a sudden they start making all kinds of stupid noises. It's crazy. It was crazy. And the kids always thought everything was like really, really funny. Anything that they didn't understand was really, really funny. I remember thinking, these kids are the strangest kids I ever saw. My plan was, as soon as that year was over, I was getting out of there, and I still don't understand what I did. But the principal came to me a couple of days before school ended, and he says, well, are you going to come back next year? And I said, yes. I really don't know why. I did not like it. So when I went back in September, I had the middle school kids, 6th, 7th, and 8th graders. That's when I fell in love with teaching, because they were very impressionable. And I remember being in middle school. I know how goofy middle school kids are. So I gave them a lot of grace for that. And I also got them to look at things and try things that they ordinarily wouldn't have wanted to do. I had them reading Shakespeare. I had them reading all kinds of poets. I taught them a little bit about the Anglo-Saxon language. I took the course in Old English when I was in college, that I could read this stuff or I could write some of those different letters that they had was always impressive. But I really got into the whole idea of teaching.
1: When we come back, more of the story of David P. Hardy, an innovator, an educator, and lover of children, here on Our American Stories.
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4: Hazy skies continue this weekend. Air quality alert today. Areas of smoke, then mostly sunny, high near 86. Tonight, partly cloudy, low around 54. Tomorrow, sunny, high about 85. Monday night, mostly clear, lows mid-50s.
5: ABC News, I'm Mike Dubusky. Fire crews up and down the West Coast are hard at work this weekend as several major blazes continue to wreak havoc on the region. Around 100 fires are burning in British Columbia, Canada as well. Meanwhile, parts of the Northeast are waterlogged today after a series of storms blew through this weekend.
6: Severe storms swept across the Northeast from New England to Maryland, leaving thousands without power in Massachusetts. This comes after the Northeast soaked from days of downpours. In Pennsylvania, intense rainfall on Friday leaving behind widespread flooding, stormwater forming lakes in parts of Westmoreland County.
5: ABC's Samara Theodore, New York Representative Alexandria Ocasio-Cortez not ruling out a run for the presidency in 2028 in an interview with ABC's This Week today. It comes as moderate Democrats launch a new ad campaign targeting members of the Democratic Socialists of America. And Israel is rejecting a new 15-point peace proposal for Gaza put forward by President Trump's Board of Peace. This is ABC News.
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7: A good student is a good citizen. A good citizen is somebody who follows the rules and tries to do things the right way. That starts in school. I was watching something on public television, and somehow they brought up Cotton Mather. I remember the name Cotton Mather from history, but I couldn't quite remember why he was so important. So I start reading about him, and I saw that he went to Boston Latin. And then I start reading about Boston Latin and all the people that came out of Boston Latin. And I thought maybe by having something like that, where students had to learn a language that was completely foreign to them, it would make them more dependent on the teachers and the school. We wanted to do an all-boys school, an academic school, because if you didn't have an academic focus and the guys just came there expecting to do what they normally did in high school in Philadelphia, that would be Animal House. People go to charter schools because they choose that school. They don't have to. You have to have something to make people want to come and make them want to stay. And it's not about gimmicks, because people come for one reason. They come for a better education. The only people who were really against it were people who were tied to the school district, concerned about charter schools creating competition. And what happened was, we applied for the school. You'd have to go before the school district board. But about 3 weeks before we were supposed to go in front of the school board, they had the Women's Law Project come in and say that our school was constitutionally illegal because it was all male. So I asked, where was the complainant? Because they really didn't have any. We had to get parents to protest. We had to get two legal opinions done, one by a woman at St. John's University. And then we got one done by a local law firm because the school district said that the first legal opinion didn't count because she wasn't from Philadelphia. We did all that when they saw the politics were on our side, they gave in, and that's how we got the school. Anybody who saw what was happening at Boys Latin had to be impressed, because you had guys in jackets and ties, khaki pants put together. You saw these guys with book bags, because I got to tell you, you can go by a lot of high schools and see kids walking in there without a book in their hand. Discipline was important. Attendance was important. These were all things that they weren't able to do on a regular basis, particularly with young men. When parents saw that we could do it, they went out and talked about it. And it wasn't long before we had a pretty good reputation citywide. What kind of boys came to Boys Latin? All types of boys. There were guys who came there who were good students at their old school and came right in and were good students with us. There were guys who were okay students at their old school, but in a different environment, they shaped up and they became good students. And then we had guys who in their old school were hellraisers. My favorite one, he's a Philadelphia School District employee today. He came to us. He had a disciplinary pack, I'd say 4 inches thick, throwing chairs and cursing and fighting and doing all kinds of crazy stuff. And when we saw that, I called his mother and I said, you know, this is going to be a serious school. He's got to do his work and he can't be disruptive, because it's going to help. It's not only going to hurt him, it's going to hurt other students. And she said, you know, he's never really had a chance. I think what he needs is a chance. And I said, well, that's one thing we can give. It doesn't cost us anything. We'll give him a chance. So I was able to get him some uniforms, because I knew that she was, his mom was struggling a little bit. She had other kids and everything. So we got him uniforms. And then he came to the summer session that we had. I didn't hear from him. I didn't know who he was, really. But then he got kicked out of class for something. And I said to him, you know, you got to cut that out or you get in trouble here. Now go back to class. And he turned around and he walked in the opposite direction of the class. I'm going, what the hell's wrong with him? So I jumped right in front of him. And this is a guy who had a 4-inch thick disciplinary record of throwing chairs and fighting and all that kind of stuff. So I wasn't quite sure what he was going to do. So I said to him, look, where are you going? He says, I'm going home. And I said, you can't go home. We don't quit here. Go back to class. He turned around and went back to class. Honest to God, I never had another problem out of him for 4 years. He graduated from our school. He went to Goucher. He graduated from Goucher College, no easy college, in 4 years. And now he works for the School District of Philadelphia. That's the kind of thing that happened at our school. It was an environment for boys who understood boys, who knew how to motivate boys. And, you know, a lot of them said this. They said they didn't answer questions when they went to a co-ed school because they were afraid they'd be wrong and the girls would laugh at them. I mean, that's what you used to hear girls say 30, 40 years ago. I don't want to say anything in front of the boys because they'll laugh at me if I say it. You know, come on. The whole thing is turned upside down. And what happened in our school is because we had a school where everybody was expected to do the same thing, and we enforced it that way, that we got a lot of cooperation. Because another thing wrong with a lot of public schools is that they have rules, but nobody has to follow them, or everybody doesn't have to follow. When we had the school for the overage, under-credentialed kids, so the school district, because they assigned the kids to us, the school district insisted that we have a metal detector. So we got a metal detector. So I never had metal detectors at schools, because I think that's a sign that your school's in trouble anyway. But I wanted to enforce that all students come through the metal detector. So we had a few pregnant girls. And the first thing they say is, I'm pregnant. I don't have to go through the metal detector. And so we let them walk around. And then I started thinking, my wife had 2 kids. We went on planes when she was pregnant with each one of those kids. And she always went through the metal detector. Why is it that our girls can't get through? So I looked at the name on the metal detector. I called the company and asked them. And they said, of course, pregnant women can go through the metal detector. And they sent me the studies to show it was okay. So then about 3 months later, we have a visit. We have our official visit from the school district. And we had a fire drill scheduled for that day. And the teacher said, let's not have it. We're going to have the people from the school. I said, no, let them see our fire drill. So we had the fire drill. We had people come back in. And of course, everybody had to go back through the metal detector. And the people from the school district asked me, how could I get the pregnant girls to go through a metal detector? And I said, it doesn't hurt them. I showed them the study and everything. And the guy from the school district told me that not only did they have problems with pregnant girls, there were people who asked for religious exemptions for the metal detector. Now, can you think of one religion that would be against metal detectors? Hey, that's the kind of nonsense that they live with. So the fact that we could run an all-boys school and they couldn't shouldn't be a surprise, because they fall for every kind of problem. They give credence to the most ridiculous problems. That's what made Boys Latin a different school.
8: And a special thanks to Dave Hardy. I love what he said at the beginning of that. A good student is a good citizen who tries to do the right things in the right way. And that starts in school. The story of Boys Latin in West Philadelphia and the story of Dave Hardy here on Our American Stories.
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5: And we return to our American stories. Up next, a story from a man many consider to be the best acoustic guitarist in the world. Interestingly, he's also a member of the Order of Australia and a Kentucky colonel. We're, of course, talking about Tommy Emmanuel. Here's Tommy's story of how he discovered music and himself. We'll be playing his music throughout the entire piece.
6: The musician's prayer is beautiful because it says, "Make me a hollow reed from which the pith of self has been blown." In other words, get rid of me and all my crap, my ego, my pride, my need for acceptance or any of that. Get rid of all that and just make me an open channel that the love that is in this universe may flow through me, through the music, and it may go out to other people and really help them in their lives. Looking back on my childhood, I just want to say that everything that was American was the best in the world. It was the best music, the best movies, the best cars, the best clothes, the best guitars, the best everything came from this country. I started playing guitar because my mother could play guitar a bit, and she was trying to teach herself how to play Hawaiian music because it was very popular in the early 60s in Australia, in rural Australia where we come from. She wanted me to play rhythm for her, and she knew I had rhythm in me because when I was little, she would put my pram in front of the record player. I'd be screaming my lungs out, and she'd put music on, and I'd go straight to sleep. And then when I was able to walk around and run around the house, when she put the washing in the washing machine and pulled the lever at the side, and the machine went kung kung, kung kung, kung kung. I came and danced with the washing machine, and sometimes I fell asleep leaning against the washing machine. So she knew there was something going on in me that could only be satisfied by rhythm and groove and stuff like that. So she got me a guitar when I turned 4 and showed me how to put my fingers on the chords. And she said to me 35 years later, she said it was like a miracle. I got the guitar in the morning, and in the afternoon, her and I played a couple of songs together, and she said, "I played the time perfectly. I understood how the song worked, and we had fun playing together." And she just kept encouraging me and showing me new chords and new songs. And then the rest of my family took up instruments, and we became a family band. By the time I was 5 and up, almost 6, we were already playing music festivals and coming out as the Emmanuel Family Band kind of thing. And what we played was music that we heard on the radio. It was Hawaiian music, instrumental surfy kind of music. There was a band from England called The Shadows, and they were the biggest influence on everybody in those days. But as a musician, my life really changed when I heard Chet Atkins.
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0: boys from Brazil that found a guitar out in the jungle and didn't know what it was. They watched it for a month or so and it didn't explode, so they took it home and learned to play it. That's what they said, anyway. I believe them. Do you? They wrote this tune and it must have 1 million notes. I've never counted them. I'm afraid to. I don't think I could play it if I counted.
1: I knew that that's what I wanted to do. I wanted to play like that. I hadn't a clue what it was or how to do it, but that's what changed my life. I knew exactly where I belonged. I knew that I had to be a concert player. I had not a clue how I was going to get there. I spent all my teen years soaking up every record that I could find. I remember when I turned 16, I bought myself Carole King's Tapestry album. I bought Don McLean's American Pie, Gordon Lightfoot's albums. People turned me on to Ray Charles and Oscar Peterson and jazz music, and I discovered Wes Montgomery and people like that, right? That was good for me. And I spent, you know, a good 20 years in the trenches. I had to play in bands. I had to entertain people in bars and places where people didn't listen, all that, so I could eat and pay a rent. And I had songs in movies. I wrote music themes for TV shows. I did comedy. I did game shows, playing with orchestra. Play with a string quartet, I played with a jazz band, I was a drummer in a band, I was a record producer. I did everything that you can imagine that a person can do in my home country. So I knew that in order for me to be really inspired and challenged, I had to go where people did everything a lot better, and that was here in America. I came to America the first time in 1980 to visit Chet Atkins, my hero, and he said to me then, "This is where you belong. You should be here in Nashville." And I just kept coming back and kept coming back. Personally, I got into drinking like some of my family members, you know, took uppers and downers and all that sort of stuff, and did all that stuff that most people do, until I crashed and burned too many times. I found a better way to live. I found salvation, really. I was raised in the church by my mother and father, but I never believed in the church, you know, probably because I met way too many hypocrites. So I have no desire to be a religious person and follow one particular path. When people talk about God, most people go, "Oh, I don't want to talk about that." But you can look at it like this. Okay, so because I'm a drunk and a drug addict in my body and in my spirit, I go to God, a group of drunks, or good orderly direction, or the gift of desperation. There's a few ways of saying the word. But I had to learn to surrender. I had to let go of my pride and my ego, which is what had been ruling me all my life, you know? And so I had to find a way of believing that there was a power greater than myself that could restore me to sanity, to normal. And that's what's happened, and it continues every day. So I definitely have a big faith in a higher power. That's the way I believe it's meant to be. We find out what works for us. You know, it has to be honest and it has to be real. So the proof to me that my higher power is working for me and I can trust it is the fact that I woke up this morning. A, I didn't feel like drinking. B, I didn't need to change how I felt. I was happy in my own skin. I'm happy how I feel today. I don't need to alter my thinking or my, you know. And that to me is a miracle, because I was at the point where I would wake up at 4 o'clock in the morning and start drinking, you know. Then I'd sleep again, then I'd wake up at midday and start drinking again. And I was going to die. That's where I was at. And it's a miracle that I survived and that I'm here in such good health today. There's simplicity in my life now, you know, so I'm really, really grateful.
2: And a special thanks to Jesse Edwards and to Monty Montgomery for the work on this story. And a thanks to Tommy Emmanuel. And go to YouTube and just Google Tommy's name and just listen to the way he plays the guitar. It's like nothing you've ever heard. Somewhere Over the Rainbow was my introduction to him at a club in Nashville. And I couldn't believe what I heard or saw, and have been a fan ever since. And my goodness, his struggles, he was very open and very frank about them, with alcohol, with his pride, with ego. And then he found God, or a higher power, as he put it. And now there's a simplicity, he said, in my life. And you could hear a peace in his life. Tommy Emmanuel, virtuoso guitarist and a heck of a storyteller. His story here on Our American Stories.
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0: I'm Nick DeLuca, getting set for Sunday in Major League Baseball. A couple streaks snapping at Fenway. The A's finally win. Red Sox finally lose. A's winning yesterday's middle game 7-3. Gage Jump working six innings, two earned, with a career high 11 strikeouts. It snaps Boston's nine-game winning streak. The A's nine-game losing streak also over. Red Sox manager Chad Tracy remembering that you can't win every game.
1: Yeah, I mean, it's part of it. Like, you know that are you going to continue to play 900 ball? No, but I still feel like, you know, we did what we were supposed to do early in the game. They obviously took advantage in the middle innings, and we gave them a finish. You know, that's important that we brought the tying run to the plate in a game that had it gone, it looked like it could just be, you know, okay, 1-2-3, but we got the tying run to the plate, which is all you can ask for there.
0: Teams on at least a nine-game losing streak now, 5-0 since 2000 against teams riding a win streak of nine or more games. Red Sox have still won 27 of their last 31. In the NFL, big injury for the Commanders. Left tackle Laremy Tunsil suffering a torn triceps in practice yesterday will miss at least a significant portion of the regular season, set for surgery recovery time, usually 4 to 6 months. Tunsil has been one of the NFL's best tackles throughout his career. ESPN Commanders reporter John Keim on the injury.
2: Having a healthy Jaden Daniels, like his health coming back is a major key too. All that still gives them a chance to compete. And I don't think this has to wreck their season. It certainly doesn't help it because, again, like this was supposed to be a really solid group for them.
0: Tunsil signing a two-year extension in the offseason with $61.5 million in guarantees.
3: Often I would dare not to act for fear of someone judging me. Other times, I forced myself into the center of discussions in a pitiful attempt to make sure I was recognized for everything I thought or did. I excluded others. I demeaned others. I pointed out their weaknesses and inconsistencies as a way of raising myself by lowering those around me. Sometimes I was aware of it. Other times, I was not. It took a chance comment by a friend of mine long after I had reached adulthood before I could begin to lift myself out of the uncertainty that surrounded my sense of self. Craig was a close friend of mine. He was one of those people who brought energy and life into any room he entered. He had an uncanny ability to focus his entire attention on you while you were talking, so you suddenly felt more important and more responsible than you had before he started listening. He made you better by being around him. People loved him. He and I went to graduate school together. We had a lot in common. We both were having women troubles. We both were seekers. We both were perhaps too aware of our own foibles for our own good. But he lived in the sunlight of the Spirit, while I lived under a full moon. We were like mirrors to each other, revealing dimensions of our beings that otherwise we never would have seen. One sunny autumn day, we were sitting in our study areas, half talking and half working on some now-forgotten projects for our graduate degrees. I was staring out the window when I noticed one of my professors walking across the parking lot. He had been away all summer, and we had not parted on good terms. I had taken great offense at some suggestion he had made, and had, in turn, given great offense in my answer. We had not seen each other since that day. "Damn it," I said to Craig, "I don't want to see him." "Why not?" Craig asked. I explained what had happened the previous spring. "We left on bad terms," I said. "Besides, the guy just doesn't like me." Craig walked over and looked down at the passing figure. "I think you got it wrong," he said. "You're the one who's turning away, and you're just doing that because you're afraid. He probably thinks you don't like him, so he's not acting warm toward you. People are like that. They like people who like them. If you show him you're interested in him, he'll be interested in you. Go down and talk to him." Craig's words smarted. I walked tentatively down the stairs into the parking lot. I mustered my best smile and warmest feelings and greeted my professor and asked how his summer had been. He looked at me, genuinely surprised at my warmth, and put his arm over my shoulder. We walked off talking. Out of the corner of my eye, I could see Craig at the window, smiling broadly. It It was so simple, yet I had never seen it. I was coming to all my encounters with a fear that others were judging me, when, in fact, they were afraid I was judging them. We were all living in a fear of being judged by the other, while the empty space between us was waiting to be filled by a simple gesture of honest caring. People like people who like them. Those words allowed me to see the world through new eyes. Instead of seeing judgment in the eyes of others, I saw need. Not deep yawning need, but the simple human need to be noticed and cared about. I began to realize that most people were not waiting to judge the adequacy of my actions. They were waiting for the chance to share something about themselves. Craig knew this. He basked in people as if basking in sunlight. Their lives warmed him, and they loved sharing themselves with him. That was what made him so special. From that day forward, I turned my life around. It was not easy. I still spent too much time fearing the judgment of others, and I still got hurt when arrogant people took advantage of my openness and used it either to laugh at me or to demean me. But I found that by taking the chance and liking other people, the world opened up before me. I discovered a world of people I would never have known had I kept only to my own interests. Car mechanics, cashiers, crazy people, thieves all had their stories to tell. The wealthy, the poor, the powerful, and the lonely all were as full of dreams and doubts as I was. Farmers talked to me about tractors. Scientists spoke to me about atoms. I learned what it is like to grow up on the Australian coast, and I learned how it feels to pack boxes all day long. If you are the one who reaches out, if you are the one who dares to like people, the walls around you will fall away.
4: And great job on that, Monty. A special thanks to Kent Nerborn. He's the author of Letters to My Son, A Father's Wisdom on Manhood, Life, and Love. People are like that. They like people who like them. It was so simple. He said, I just never seen it. Kent Nerborn's story, Craig's lesson, here on Our American Story. 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
6: During the Roman era in Egypt, it was common for members of the upper class to have a mummy portrait. That was a portrait of themselves on a wooden board that would be attached to their mummy.
5: To the scary.
6: Don't you know him? You can't go near his cursed house at night without danger of your life. Them as have been there have seen devils dancing on the wires that he has put up round his grounds.
5: To the just plain weird.
6: Pierce's perfect waffle party instructions start with invitations. 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
4: And we return to Our American Stories. Up next, a story from Nancy Breaux. Nancy is the office manager of the G.A.R. Cemetery in Miami, Oklahoma, one of the earliest cemeteries in Northeast Oklahoma. Many would think that the cemetery would be the end of the story, but it's just merely one bookend of a much larger collection of stories from unique individuals. Let's get into the story. Here's Nancy.
15: My name is Nancy Breaux. I am the GAR Cemetery's office manager, and I started this job in October of 2012. GAR stands for Grand Army of the Republic. It's an organization that was created after the Civil War, and their main goal was to have a cemetery location for their comrades, to have a place for their soldiers and their families to be buried. Since then, the cemetery has been handed over basically to the city of Miami. The GAR organization, Grand Army of the Republic, was a union organization. And this cemetery is unique in the fact that we have both Union and Confederate soldiers buried within this cemetery. And I believe the reason for that is the fact that the city became the owners of the cemetery and we allowed anyone to be buried here. And we have over 22,000 burials here. We have a gangster, a true life gangster that run with the likes of George Machine Gun Kelly and others. We've got an actor that starred on, Dwayne Kelton is his name, starred on Gunsmoke and Charlie's Angels. We've got a Wild West bronc rider, world known. He went by Booger Red. He's here. He had a family-owned Wild West show, traveled all over the United States and even the world, took a show on the road, and his wife and children all performed in this Wild West show with him. His name, Booger Red, was a nickname that he picked up when he was younger. A friend of his and he put some dynamite in a tree and was going to blow it up. Well, somehow or another, he got too close to it and some of the tree hit him in the face. It blew up in his face and they put him in the wagon and taking him off to the doctor. And his friend looked in there and said, "You sure are boogered up," or something along that line. So it just stuck with him. You know, he had some pretty bad scarring on his face from it. So everybody called him Booger Red for that reason. Samuel Privet was his actual name, but it has his real name and then it has Booger Red on his marker. The cemetery manager at the time had did a fundraiser and earned money to have a marker put on his grave, and they did a ceremony to commemorate that several years ago. It was probably in 2011 that they did that.

One of the more prominent burials that we have is John Beaver. He was the second chief to the Quapaw Indians. By second chief, I mean in relevance, for an example, to vice president of the tribe. So he was a miner. He was very wealthy, and he originally was buried on their Indian property out in the country, and the family ordered a life-sized statue of him to be placed at his burial site. But during the time in which he passed away, I believe in the early 30s, the roads out there were all unpaved and dirt roads and very hilly. And the trucking company that brought the statue could not make it up those hills. So the family made the decision to disinter him from their family allotment and bring him into GAR Cemetery, therefore setting his statue up here within our cemetery grounds. So we have a treasure trove of history here that we are always very eager to share. We also have a ceremony generally in the fall that we honor 15 fallen British cadets. They were stationed here during World War II to be trained to become pilots. So the name of the base was British Flying Training School No. 3 in Miami, Oklahoma. Now, there were over 2,000 of those cadets that flowed through here. Some of them washed out, obviously, but there were over 1,200 of them that actually earned their wings and went on to the war. Some survived the war and ended up having families, and obviously many of them didn't make it through the war. But during their training session here, during the years of 1941 to 1945, there were 15 cadets that lost their lives in training accidents. It was the understanding and the agreement with the different countries that if they did perish here in United States soil, that they would be interred here and not transferred back home. The main reason why they came to the United States to train is because their airways were so horribly dangerous. They were getting shot down before they could even learn to take off, basically. And the majority of the cadets that came over here hadn't even driven a car yet, but they learned to fly the airplane. So the whole experience for them was unfathomable. When you stop and think about it, that is why we have 15 British cadets that we honor here every year. We just recently, a couple of years ago, were able to obtain photographs of all of the 15 cadets that are buried here. And that was tough. That was really a tough situation to acquire, and it took me many years. Like I said, I started here in 2012 and we just got it a couple of years ago. So we have a group photograph of every course that came through except for group number 2. And I'm still looking for it. But not all of the pictures had the people's names below them. Number 1 didn't. So I had to ask one of the ex-cadets that was in his 90s to help me figure out which one it was, because he was one of the upper officers in his group. So it was pretty easy to figure him out. But it took me forever to get that done. Fortunately, no one in group 2 lost their life, so I didn't have to find anybody in that course. But just pinpointing who they are, because you know, a lot of them, they have the same last name, there's only one initial. It was just time consuming. And the pictures aren't that great, but we do have them. So, I mean, I do get family members that do come here, but they don't always come to the office, which breaks my heart because I don't get to see them. Once those stories are forgotten, or the people that know those stories have passed, they're gone forever and no one can get them

0: back. And it's so important to share your information and write it down. You know, we believe that every single person has their legacy. They have their story. We are on a mission to find those stories and those legacies and to keep everyone's legacies alive.
1: 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And a special thanks to Nancy Bro, the office manager of the G.A.R. Cemetery in Miami, Oklahoma. And she is dead right. We've got to keep our memories and our legacies alive. That is what we do here on Our American Stories each and every day. More to come here on Our American Stories.

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14: This afternoon, we get a look forward to sunny skies throughout the day, along with the widespread haze and highs reaching up to 86. This evening, cooling down slightly with lows of 52, otherwise partly cloudy skies to be expected.
15: ABC Breaking news. I'm Mike Dabosky. President Trump now says the U.S. is semi-negotiating with Iran, despite reports from Iranian state media that no formal negotiations are underway between the two countries. The president telling Axios today, we are low-keying it. Meanwhile, Iran appears close to striking a new deal with Oman, which would allow some traffic through an Iranian-controlled route in the Strait of Hormuz. Mark Esper served as defense secretary during the first Trump administration and tells ABC's This Week the Iranians now believe they have the upper hand after 5 months of war.
16: The Houthis just this morning attacked a Saudi refinery on the Red Sea. Yesterday, Iran attacked a UAE ship. But they've also, they being Tehran, have tried to expand this conflict. There was a long shot taken at an Egyptian port on the Mediterranean Sea to show the range of their weapons.
15: And officials in Nevada now say the bug fire near Reno has expanded and now covers 6,500 square miles. This is ABC News. News Talk
17: 97.1. They say, because they are stupid, they are free. Beavis and Butthead, two supremely stupid and excruciatingly ugly pubescent males who live somewhere in the Southwest, were the biggest phenomenon on MTV since the heyday of Michael Jackson. Their laugh, low and breathy variations of superseded Wayne and Garth's "not" as the comic catchphrase. An album and a blockbuster movie were made, and their merchandising campaign swept across American malls.
18: For like, share.
19: So like, but?
18: Is that true that you used to be like, married to that Bono dude?
19: Bono, Sonny Bono.
18: Is that dude that's like a cop in San Diego?
19: No, yeah. No, he was a mayor of Palm Springs.
18: He's a wuss.
19: Yeah.
17: Mike Judge is the creator of the television series Beavis and Butthead and co-creator of the television series King of the Hill. He also wrote and directed Office Space, the now cult film about IT workers that premiered in 1999. Here's Mike Judge.
20: I'd been interested in animation since I was a kid. I took a cartoon class at the YMCA. At the time, I didn't know what the signs of a junkie were, but now looking back, I'm pretty sure that my cartoon teacher was a junkie. Beavis and Butthead I had drawn in a sketchbook, and I kind of had them lying around, and there was this Sick and Twisted festival that Spike and Mike were doing. And I thought, I don't know if I'm going to have a career, but I may never have a chance like this again to just do whatever I want, get as out there as I want. Sometime after I'd done the first two shorts, I thought, okay, what should I should animate something with these guys? And I just went for a walk and came up with the whole idea for the short and the names and everything, I don't know, in probably like 2 or 3 minutes. I guess I was thinking about these just out of control 14-year-olds that I've known growing up.
21: That would be cool.
17: Beavis and Butthead was tested in front of a focus group in 1992. Here's executive producer Abby Turkley.
22: We wanted to develop it as a series. We tested it. It tested through the roof.
20: I didn't even know what a focus group was. I remember Abby Turkuli calling me and saying, we showed it to a focus group up in Chicago, and I've never seen a reaction like this. Best reaction I've ever seen. It was just funny to see, because I'm hearing my voice going, huh, you know, and then seeing these kids going, huh.
23: This said to be continued. You have the rest.
24: Would you like to see more?
23: Yeah.
22: In fact, one kid stayed after and said, can I buy this out of the tape machine?
25: Okay. Could you like record the tape for us?
24: You want a copy of the tape? Okay.
17: Here's Judy McGrath, former president of MTV Networks turned member of Amazon's board of directors.
26: And I thought, okay, I've been watching focus groups for, 10 years. I've never heard anyone say, can I buy the tape?
22: We tested it with women as well in separate groups. And I think the women were cooler at first.
27: Hated it. Absolutely hated it. Horrible.
28: It was irritating and ugly to look at. I just thought it was awful.
20: The first season, they were supposed to have 22 episodes on March 8th, and they had two. So we went on the air with two episodes. It was a show that was every day, and they were horrible. I mean, the first two episodes were awful. I don't know why anybody liked it. We cobbled together a episode out of two of my shorts and a bunch of videos.
29: It's not just about writing. It's about writing stupid, which I felt was a hard thing to do, really.
0: It's like you have to go back to the place where thinking begins and stay there.
1: Do you think that's funny, Butthead?
20: Remember after the first episode aired, and I thought it was awful, and I was like gonna bury my head in the sand, and Abby called and said, we got a one last night. I was like, what's a one mean? And they said, well, usually, you know, that time slot is like a 0.6, 0.7. We got a one, and oh, good. Then the next night it was 1.2. The next night, it's the same episode airing over and over again. And by Friday it was like 1.8.
26: The first week it went on the air, probably the third night, we got phone calls from five or six movie studios saying, you know, let's go right into production and make a movie. We heard from everybody. Retailers wanted to sell the clothes. Winger was going to reunite and go on the road. Warner Brothers wanted to make a live action Wayne's World type movie. You know, right away it was, can you give me a Beavis and Butthead? So we literally put the brakes on everything for a while.
20: At first I was thinking of just, there are these two guys who are just around each other all the time. They don't have a lot of other friends or any other friends. And so there's just these inside jokes that just keep on going to the point where they're just kind of laughing all the time.
1: Okay, Armstrong.
2: Here.
1: Armijo.
2: Present.
1: Baca.
2: Yo.
1: Butt kiss. What's wrong with you two? We've been in school over 7 months now, and every single day when I call Daniel Buttkiss's name, you guys have to laugh. Is it really still that funny? Doesn't it ever get old? Are you gonna laugh for the rest of your lives every time someone says the name Buttkiss? That does it. Principal's office now.
17: Here's head writer-producer for Beavis and Butthead, Christopher Brown.
3: They were clearly self-destructive.
4: You've had destructive impulses, right?
3: No. But no matter how miserable their existence were, let's face it, they weren't living a great life. They didn't have a nice home. They didn't have a lot of money.
4: Money. Money. Money.
3: Girls didn't respond to them.
5: Hey, baby.
3: Other kids made fun of them and beat them up, like Todd. But they always managed to enjoy themselves. I mean, their laughter came through everything. Even when Todd kicks their and they're going, you know, oh, this sucks. They follow it up with a laugh.
5: Todd's cool.
4: Yeah, I think he likes him.
0: They are trying to figure things out, and they sort of, in their own way, philosophize about things, and which is what's really great to write like that.
5: I bet they put all the stuff that sucks on in the morning just to, like, get us to go to school?
4: Yeah. I think it's working.
20: Usually I would start with the voice and then do the drawing. This one I started with the drawing and I didn't know what they would sound like. And I just drawn ha ha ha on there. I started doing that laugh and I was kind of like going like, this is reminding me of something. Didn't think about it till probably 2 years into the show that it was, there was a guy at my high school. He was really smart, stoned all the time, but he would just, you'd see him in the hallway and I would always see him when the hallway was empty and he'd just start like, he's one of these guys that he'd start going, hey, Mike. And so when I would do the voice, I would just kind of do the, and I would be doing it sort of to get into character, to get the voice sounding right. And then I'd go, well, that kind of sounds funny that he's just laughing all the time anyway.

0: And you've been listening to the story of Beavis and Butthead, with much of the storytelling coming from their creator, Mike Judge. And he was interested in animation as a kid, we learned, and he'd drawn these two characters in a sketchbook and the first two shorts, so he came up with the names and ideas to those shorts when he was on a walk. Tested in front of focus groups, it tested through the roof. When we come back, more of the story of Beavis and Butthead here on Our American Stories.
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0: And we return to Our American Stories and to Greg Hengler and the story of Beavis and Butthead and its creator, Mike Judge. Here's Judge.
13: The Beavis laugh, there was a guy who was actually in calculus class, and he was a really smart guy. He's now a nuclear engineer. Hope he doesn't figure out who he is that I'm talking about him. But we had a hot teacher, which was unheard of back then. She was a former Dallas Cowboys cheerleader. Anyway, he would get really excited, and he was biting his lip all the time and just kind of going like, like laughing at everything she said. So I started out with that laugh, and then I just kind of made his voice sound like the laugh, just like raspy, you know.
14: That's right, everyone. If we all work together and respect one another's space, we'll get through this crisis with a newfound sense of community.
15: Get out of the street, you long-haired panty waste!
13: Mr. Van Driessen, that was probably my favorite character other than Beavis to do the voice for. When I started doing that voice, I wasn't quite sure where I was getting it from. And then I remembered, I used to be a musician, and I played with Sam Myers. And there's this guy from the Santa Barbara Blues Society there, and he was interviewing Sam. He just had this way of talking. He said, I remember him saying something like,
16: Sam, it must have been really wonderful for you having grown up in the Deep South to be able to travel to Europe and experience some of their culture and share some of your culture as well.
13: I wanted to have this hippie teacher who just believes that teaching can solve any problem. The problem with teenagers, it's all education. So it's always funny for me to see Mr. Van Driessen just try so hard and believe that they can be changed, and that not only do they not learn from his lessons, they usually learn the wrong lesson from what he's saying.
17: Boy, boy, what I wouldn't give for 5 minutes alone with those little bastards that took my mower.
13: Mr. Anderson, there's probably been 5 or 6 people in my life that talked like that. I grew up in Albuquerque, New Mexico, actually, and it always seemed like every middle-aged authority figure had a Texas accent. I had a paper route when I was a kid. My brother and I had one. You'd go collect at the end of the month, door to door back then. We went up to the door, and the guy looked at us, you know, and so it was our first month collecting. He says,
17: well, you ain't my paper boy.
13: My brother said, yeah, well, I know, your paper boy quit, and we're the new paper boys. And
17: well, I know what my paper boy looks like, and you ain't my paper boy.
13: Finally, my brother said, okay, well, if you don't pay, you know, we're going to have to cancel the paper. And he said,
17: oh, I'm going to get the paper when the real paper boy comes.
13: And finally, he swallowed his pride, and he phoned in a subscription. And
17: boy, I tell you what, Dusty, I felt like a one-legged cat trying to bury turds on a frozen pond out there today.
18: Whoa, it's Todd.
19: Hey, I know.
13: Actually, I think Sam and Chris first suggested the idea of a guy who beats the crap out of him, but they think he's really cool. To me, Todd reminds me of this. We had a family down at the end of our block when I was a kid, and the dad was a truck driver, and a couple of the kids had gone to jail, and they were teenagers while we were 10 and 11, and the middle one would just terrorize us. He'd come by on his motorcycle, ride on our lawn, patch the lawn, just scare the shit out of us whenever he could.
20: I would like nothing more than to kill you both with my bare hands.
13: There was a band director in ninth grade. I'm pretty sure he was an alcoholic. And he smelled like liquor in the morning. And he was just always, he was kind of shaking, always angry, always wound up. There was just this noise coming out of him. He was,
20: what are you doing? Watch your mouth, you little sons of...
2: Principal!
13: Trey and Matt, the South Park guys, I remember them saying that Beavis and Butthead to them was like the blues, which was a really high compliment to me, because it's that kind of thing where it's just... It's the same thing over and over again, but it's good.
21: Here's South Park co-creator Trey Parker.
1: I remember right before South Park went on the air, actually, Mike took us out to give us advice because he's just that cool of a guy. And he was sitting there going, well, you know, don't

0: Don't let people take advantage of you because they're dumb.
1: Here's writer Larry Doyle.
2: Mike can make almost anything sound funny. That's a very hard quality to do. I thought that Mike could make even the lamest line sound funny. He could say, butthead saying, make it snappy. And there's just something about the way he said it. And it, you know, it helped a little bit that butthead is a little bit of a lisp.
3: You men want a date.
4: Yeah, we want two of them. And make it snappy.
5: Get the kite, Beavis.
6: Cool.
2: When I was doing this profile for Rolling Stone, I remember that Patrick Stewart, Jean-Luc Picard, was a giant fan of the show, and he happily talked to me not only for the article, but I'd say for about a half an hour afterwards about what episodes I had written and what his favorite episodes were.
7: Oh no. We cannot allow ourselves to think that.
1: Here again is Trey Parker.
8: The point of the show, you know, was the great satirical look at sort of where a lot of teenagers in America were at the time. And it really was, I think, a very scathing, very harsh, and almost a very open your eyes, people. And you know, now I know Mike enough to know that there was a lot more behind it, you know. And Mike is a very good guy and a very cool guy. And he actually, you know, was trying to say something, you know, that this is starting to be our youth. And if we're not careful, this is going to be our youth.
6: Yep, I'm starting to feel it.
4: You know, Beavis, it doesn't get any better than this.
8: Something that's good, it doesn't matter how great. It doesn't matter how slick it is. You don't need Disney. You don't need these sweet graphics. If something's funny and something's good, you can have it look that crappy. And it inspired us in that way just to go, let's just do it ourselves. We'll do it with construction paper if we have to. It really got us into this conversation about satire and how there was no good satire out there. And we wanted to do the same thing Mike did.
9: I always reference TV I grew up on because that's still, I guess it's whatever age you are, you're going to, you know, the thing that really cements itself in your head is the first stuff you liked on television. And I loved the Beverly Hillbillies, Leave It to Beaver, Andy Griffith Show.
2: There's actually a line you could draw between Beavis and Butthead and Andy Griffith in terms of the style of the way the comedy worked. Even though the topics were very different, the character comedy was very much the same.
6: Oh, hey there, Master Cleaver. Aren't you supposed to be in school?
10: Well, I guess so, but all I know is I'm supposed to come in here and buy some cigarettes.
6: Hey, you wouldn't be buying these for Eddie now, would you?
10: Gee, how'd you know?
2: You know, if you look at it from a comedy math point of view, it's really very old-fashioned kind of humor, even though at the time it was upsetting people with the topics that it was. I mean, they were just dumb guys. And that's there's a real long tradition of dumb guy comedies.
11: You guys aren't drunk. You're just stupid.
1: Here's former president of Viacom, Van Toffler.
12: I think it's really about being true to what, you know, teen boys do and the prism through which they see life, and particularly innocent ones like those two. I mean, they are really base, and whatever they feel comes out of their mouths. And I sort of was that when I was a teenager, I'm sad to say, but everyone knows Beavis and Butthead. You could relate to it, animated or real. They were part of your life at some point.
9: To me, Beavis and Butthead, when it's good, has that thing. It's a ridiculous premise. Three Stooges, it's the same thing over and over again, but I can keep watching it. Cheech and Chong, I don't, you know, you just kind of want to be there with those guys. And I kind of hoped that Beavis and Butthead would be in that category.
10: I'm just glad it's finally over. You know what I'm saying?
4: Yeah, really. At least now we can get on with our lives.
13: And a terrific job on the production, editing, and storytelling by our own Greg Hengler. And my goodness, you heard from Mike Judge, from all kinds of folks, the creators of South Park, studio executives, about the remarkable story of this show. And let's remember, this did not market test well with women. Even though women know well teenage boys, to this day, my wife doesn't laugh at the Three Stooges. And I do. And they've been with me well, through all my life, just as the South Park

guy said about Beavis and Butthead. It's like the blues. It's the same thing over and over again, but it's good. And what Judge said, you just want to be there with those guys. Again, the same thing over and over again, but there's just something about them. They're companions through your life and laughing through your life with your companions. That's the thing. There's also that great point they made about not needing Disney quality animation. And this is true. If the story's great and the characters are great, the rest of that stuff can actually get in the way. The story of Beavis and Butthead, the characters, Mr. Van Driessen and Mr. Anderson, so brilliantly caricatured, but characters that seem to spring up in our own lives. Story of Beavis and Butthead here on Our American Stories.

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9: From ABC News, I'm Mike Dubusky. There are growing calls for Republican Congressman Max Miller of Ohio to drop out of his congressional race amid allegations of domestic abuse. The congressman strenuously denies those allegations. ABC's Stephen Portnoy is in Washington.
10: Sources tell us that the president called Max Miller last week, and he raised concerns about the congressman's chances. You know, Trump's former press secretary, Stephanie Grisham, is among the women who have aired allegations of abuse against Miller, which he denies. Miller and Grisham were a couple during Trump's first term.
9: On the other side of the aisle, Democrat Alexandria Ocasio-Cortez isn't saying she won't run for president in 2028, with polls showing she's a top Democratic

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5: North Idaho weather.
6: A warm Sunday afternoon in the forecast with highs reaching up into the mid-80s, otherwise hazy sunny skies throughout the day. Cloudy skies and calm winds tonight along with areas of smoke while lows drop down to 52.
7: ABC News, I'm Mike Dubusky. With a Monday deadline looming, Republican Representative Max Miller is facing new calls to drop out of his midterm race amid multiple allegations of domestic abuse. ABC's Stephen Portnoy has more.
8: Ohio Republican Senator Bernie Moreno, who is the father of Miller's ex-wife, is among the political leaders of Ohio who called for Miller to drop out. Miller insisted in an interview last week that he still believes he has the support of the voters in his district, which runs from the outer suburbs of Cleveland south down to the towns of Medina and Wooster, Ohio.
7: Miller has denied the allegations leveled against him. By the end of the month, every ICE agent in the country will need to wear a body camera, according to a new policy from the agency's acting director. It comes on the heels of a number of deadly shootings this year at the hands of ICE officers. And NORAD now says it's intercepted two civilian aircraft around the president's Bedminster, New Jersey estate. This is ABC News.

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Welcome back to Rich on Tech. Rich DeMuro here, hanging out with you, talking technology. 888-RICH-101, 888-742-4101. This week, my wife and I celebrated 21 years. 21 years married. I cannot believe it. I mean, I can, but it still feels like we're just getting started. I don't know. I mean, it's like I can remember our wedding day, but it's getting like further and further into the past. But my wife is awesome. In fact, I wrote about it in my newsletter today, richontech.tv. And

0: and it's the Centurion combo.
1: Okay. And so I'm looking at this. Yeah, Ely Goo. It looks pretty good. So this looks like, I mean, this is obviously, I'm guessing this is a brand out of China, but I mean, I think they all are, you know. And it looks like you probably get a little bit more for your money than the Bamboo Lab. Is that the case?
0: Yeah, just because you know this is our first go around, and if we really get into it, then we'll step it up and go with the Bamboo Labs. But they got 7 here left, and it's $449 on sale, and they're price matching Amazon to $399.
1: Oh wow! Okay, I mean I think you've got a deal. What are you going to print on this thing?
0: Just little knickknacks, stuff like that, just to feel, you know, just mess around with it. You know how tech is.
1: Oh yeah.
0: All kinds of cool stuff. And then, I was thinking even badges for like old cars and stuff. Like I have an old Toyota 4Runner and one of my four wheel drive badges broke off.
1: Yeah.
0: Instead of paying somebody $80 for one, I could print it for $1.
1: That is so cool. Did you get a bunch of filament? Filament, for the, you know, uninitiated, is basically the inkjet of this stuff. Like it's like almost like a thin plastic cable almost that it that feeds into the machine, and the machine kind of heats it up, and then it's almost like a hot glue gun where it just kind of prints layer by layer in 3D. So I mean, it's a really cool system. That is really fun. I'm so glad that you're getting one, Benny, and I think you made the right choice. You sounds like you got quite the deal there at Micro Center. Thanks for calling in today, and let me know what you print, okay?
0: Thank you, sir.
1: All right, enjoy. 888-RICH-101, 888-742-4101. Back after this.
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6: This afternoon, we get a look forward to sunny skies throughout the day, along with a widespread haze and highs reaching up to 86. This evening, cooling down slightly with lows of 52, otherwise partly cloudy skies to be expected.
7: ABC News, I'm Mike Dubusky. Major fires continue to burn across the western U.S. in California, Nevada, Washington State, and Utah. Fire crews in Utah now say they've been able to recover the remains of those 2 people who died in that fire helicopter crash on Friday. Iranian officials say the Strait of Hormuz won't fully reopen until the United States, quote, corrects its behavior. ABC News chief Washington correspondent Jonathan Carl says it comes as the U.S. military contends with a dwindling supply of air defense weaponry.
8: There is a serious and significant shortage of munitions in the U.S. military, particularly defensive weapons, weapons like the Patriot missile, and it will take, by one estimate, 3 years to build back to where we were before the start of the Iran war.
7: And Israeli Prime Minister Benjamin Netanyahu has rejected the latest Gaza peace proposal. This is ABC News.

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1: Growing concern around flock cameras, with dozens of police officers now accused of using the technology inappropriately, most recently in Georgia. ABC's Olivia Rubin with more.
2: Six former Savannah Police Department employees, including four officers, are now under criminal investigation after being fired for allegedly misusing controversial surveillance cameras made by the company Flock. The employees allegedly using the system to make personal searches involving family and acquaintances. The high-tech AI-powered cameras read license plates and store that data for police departments to use. Over 120,000 deployed nationwide to help fight crime. They're on streetlights, bridges, and highways.
1: The search for answers is underway in New York right now, where last night a boat capsized near the Statue of Liberty, leaving a woman and a five-month-old child dead. Now the boat captain, Manuel Hernandez, is in custody.
3: Investigators are looking into and trying to determine exactly what caused that boat to capsize. The Coast Guard says it's now looking into whether this may have been an illegal charter operation, essentially whether passengers were being carried for hire without meeting the federal requirements for that kind of trip.
1: ABC's Morgan Norwood. Mexico's health ministry now says there's no cyclospora outbreak in the country. That's where Taylor Farms grew the lettuce that's been linked to a cyclosporiasis outbreak here in the U.S. I'm Mike Dubosky, ABC News.
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7: North Idaho weather.
8: A warm Sunday afternoon in the forecast with highs reaching up into the mid-80s, otherwise hazy sunny skies throughout the day. Cloudy skies and calm winds tonight along with areas of smoke will lows drop down to 52.
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0: charged with 13 counts of reckless endangerment after that deadly capsizing near the Statue of Liberty. Authorities say that there were 14 people aboard that 22-foot boat when it overturned just before 10:30 Saturday night, sending everyone into the water. That triggered a massive response. Coast Guard, NYPD, FDNY boats, and an NYPD helicopter was above.
1: New warnings about the rising number of deadly flesh-eating bacteria cases this year. Health officials have this warning to visitors, primarily to the Gulf Coast, says ABC News medical contributor Dr. Alok Patel.
2: If you have an open wound and you go into the sea, also remember that that water is not clean, and bacteria such as this can cause severe infections.
1: Serious infections can also result from eating raw or undercooked shellfish from water where the bacteria are found. Alleged misuse of phlox, usually on streetlights, bridges, and highways, getting attention in Georgia, says ABC's Olivia Rubin.
3: Six former Savannah Police Department employees, including four officers, are now under criminal investigation after being fired for allegedly misusing controversial surveillance cameras made by the company Flock. The employees allegedly using the system to make personal searches involving family and acquaintances.
1: Chuck Sievertson, ABC News.
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6: This afternoon, we get a look forward to sunny skies throughout the day, along with a widespread haze and highs reaching up to 86. This evening, cooling down slightly with lows of 52, otherwise partly cloudy skies to be expected.
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1: Welcome to Health Talk America. I'm Dr. Adam Brockman, and today's hour is going to be a little different than what you usually get from us. Dr. Bob and I, we spend most of our time on this show talking about prevention and nutrition and just the science of staying well. Well, today we're going to talk about accountability. Because trust in public health doesn't get rebuilt by ignoring the past. It gets rebuilt by looking straight at it. And to help me do that this hour, we've got a familiar voice for you. Joining me for this entire hour is Dr. Bob

0: Martin. He's got 30 plus years building this platform, and someone who has never been shy about asking the uncomfortable question. Dr. Bob, welcome.
1: Thank you, Dr. Brockman. Great to be with you and our audience today.
0: Well, Dr. Bob, this is the kind of conversation our listeners have been asking us for, in particular, because this is what we're going to do this hour. We're going to walk through a series of exchanges from the congressional hearings, Dr. Fauci under oath being questioned by senators from both parties. We're not here to relitigate an election or score partisan points. We're here because when the people who ran the biggest public health response of our lifetimes are asked direct questions under oath on the record, what they say and how they say it matters to every family that trusted that guidance. And Dr. Bob, I want to be clear with the audience. Some of these moments are pointed. Some are tense. A couple are almost funny in how absurd they get. But the thorough line is the same in every clip, and that's transparency. Did we get straight answers, or did we get something else? So I want to go ahead and start this conversation with a recording, and I think it's important to bring up.
1: Yes. Well, first of all, we realize and recognize that some people are, you know, over Fauci, you know, enough already. They got bad mental fatigue over Fauci. Look, if we don't take a look at this and evaluate what happened, it's destined to happen again with crazy, tyrannical, power crazy people like Dr. Fauci and all the minions who set forth this whole disaster, the worst of our time in the COVID disaster. So I think it's important to go back. I had personal friends die as a result of COVID getting a shot. So it is a situation, and there are many people who have been listening to this show for a long time. They heard my passion back in 2020, early 2020, when I was completely against it. I warned people against it. It's not their fault, Dr. Brockman, that they got conditioned into it, brainwashed into it, bullied into it, forced into it, against, you know, losing their job, their paycheck, all of it. So we realize that. But I'm going to be playing an audio clip. We're going to be playing an audio clip here. Mickey Willis, a filmmaker, interviewed a Dr. David Martin, who's a PhD, no relation, even though I wouldn't mind being related to this guy. He's quite sharp. And he's been all over this COVID situation from the very beginning. Dr. David Martin accuses public health officials, including Dr. Fauci and all his minions, of a pre-planned pandemic, manipulation of scientific data, and managing infectious disease responses for corporate and political gain. That's what he's accusing. And in this interview, he lays forth the whole thing. A lot of people think that Fauci is going to get off, but I think that if we can send this audio tape to as many people as we can so that we can get our legislators and our lawmakers to wake up and realize that Dr. Fauci, even though he's 85 years of age, needs to pay the piper. He is responsible for many, many deaths, millions of deaths. And here is the interview with Dr. David Martin and Mickey Willis. Go.
2: Now, Dr. Martin and I are reuniting to expose the very details the media is working very hard to keep hidden from you. Dr. Martin, with respect to time and short attention spans, let's jump right into the deep end.
3: Beautiful. Mickey, it's great to be back, and it's wonderful to use this moment to remind people that the hearing that just took place, led by Senator Rand Paul, attended by Senator Johnson, Senator Hawley, and others, is a very interesting ongoing part of the cover-up, which many of us have been aware of since long before we were told about SARS-CoV-2 or COVID-19. And it's important at this moment in time to realize that the cover-up about the 2014, to be specific, the January 1st, 2014 immunity document that came out as part of Biden's pardon of Fauci, is itself a smokescreen. And it's critical that we understand that under the Patriot Act, and specifically under Section 802 of the Patriot Act and other components, including Section 2339. The statute of limitations for domestic terrorism resulting in the death of Americans has no statute of limitation, and in this particular case precedes all of the 2014 pardon by several years. It's important for everybody to realize that beginning in 2002, and you heard the date correctly, in 2002, Anthony Fauci, together with Ralph Baric, made a modification of the coronavirus so that it would target human heart and human lung tissue. In 2005, they announced that they had what they called synthetic coronavirus as a, quote, biowarfare-enabling technology. I don't know if that sounds like an innocent, you know, kind of Sunday school picnic to you, but last time I checked, biowarfare-enabling technology is a rather straightforward position. And then the smoking gun, which actually gives us the ability to show that it was an act of domestic terrorism, is actually a grant. And it's a grant that's referenced in the 2016 paper that said that SARS-CoV-2 was, and I quote, poised for human emergence from a model that was jointly developed by the University of North Carolina, Chapel Hill, and by the Wuhan Institute of Virology, using a thing called WIV-1, the Wuhan Institute of Virology Virus 1, the grant number U19A107810, which has Anthony Fauci and Ralph Baric's fingerprints all over it, began on September 29th, 2009, a full 5 years in advance of the pardon. So when we are told that there is supposedly no way Congress can prosecute Anthony Fauci, that there's no way for the Justice Department to hold him accountable because of a 2014 pardon, it is critical for all of us to listen and share and promote this conversation so that our congressional leaders understand that Anthony Fauci, together with Ralph Baric, committed acts of domestic terrorism as defined by the statute, for which there is neither pardon nor statute of limitation. So the 85-year-old Dr. Anthony Fauci, Mr. Science, who pleads the fifth, still has a legal pathway to be held accountable for all of his actions that led to the death of millions of people around the world.
2: And long before COVID, as we know his history, this is a repeated MO.
3: That's exactly right. And it's important for us to continue to recite the fact that there was no such thing as SARS, not SARS 1.0. There was no such thing as SARS until Ralph Baric modified coronavirus to hit human lung epithelial cells back in 2003. So the whole notion of SARS as a disease is something that was created by, funded by, and entirely supported by the gain-of-function research, which by 2005 was officially labeled biowarfare-enabling technology.
2: Dr. David Martin, thank you so much once again for bringing clarity to an otherwise very confusing and intentionally messy narrative.
0: All right, Dr. Bob, we got to take a short break, and we'll be right back with more on the Fauci hearing and more commentary. 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
5: I'm Ed Mankin. We start with football news. Lions coach Dan Campbell announced quarterback Teddy Bridgewater has left the team. The veteran quarterback is expected to retire. Sources tell the NFL Network's Ian Rappaport and Mike Garofolo the Lions are signing veteran Josh Dobbs to replace Bridgewater. According to the NFL Network's Ian Rappaport, Bears receiver Luther Bird III suffered a groin injury in practice yesterday and is expected to miss a bit of time. Saints guard Dylan Raidens is out for the season. He suffered a torn ACL. The Commanders learned yesterday tackle Laremee Tunsil will be out a significant amount of time with a torn bicep. According to ESPN's John Keim, Brandon Coleman will replace Tunsil at left tackle for Washington. To baseball, where two teams on the outside looking in the NL wildcard race wrapped up their weekend series. In the end, the Nationals took care of business against the Reds.
6: Swing up, drive, deep left field. This one sending Blade back to the warning track, looking up, and it's gone! Avi Ortiz homers the other way in the Reds' bullpen, and the Nationals lead it 3-1. That's his second big league home run, his first here at Nationals Park. He sends one the other way. It landed in the walkway into the Reds' bullpen.
5: That call for the Nationals radio network as Washington wins it by a count of 7-1. Sad news for the world of basketball. Former NBA player and coach Don Nelson has died. Nelson is the second winningest coach in NBA history, having coached with the Bucks, the Mavericks, and the Warriors. He also won 5 championships as a player with Boston. Don Nelson was 86 years old. In the WNBA, it was a big win for the Liberty in New York. The Liberty defeated the Aces 111-71. It was win number
7: 97.1. Desivir, which we know doesn't work, it's responsible for a lot of the deaths. They intubated them and they never made it out. And you know, it wasn't their fault. It's not the fault of anybody listening who has had who got a COVID shot based on the fear that was put into their psyche by either our own government or their own doctor. It looks like right now, statistically, they figured out, Dr. Brockman, that about 93%, 94% of all MDs went along with this entire fiasco, this disaster called COVID-19 shots, vaccines. They're not even vaccines to begin with, in the truest sense of the word. So you had the brave men and women in medicine, about maybe 6-7%, who said there's something wrong with this. We're not going to do it. They didn't get vaccinated themselves, and they also did not push their patients or force their patients into it by browbeating them, making them feel guilty or scaring them to death. And we got to give credit where credit is due for those brave medical doctors who stood the ground, and there are many of them, but the vast majority of them just went along with the FDA and the NIH and Dr. Fauci and all the rest of it, which is a sad commentary, and hopefully it will never happen again as long as we understand it. I mean, we haven't even, we've talked so many times on the show about all the false information that was given from the onset of COVID, that it was going to be 96, 93% effective, that if you take the vaccine, you wouldn't get it. If you take the vaccine, you couldn't pass it on to grandma and kill her. If you, you know, and then we have the 6 feet of spread between people and shutting down schools, and you can't go into restaurants without your mask until you get to the table and you whip off the mask. No problem whatsoever. We don't want to relitigate the whole thing here, but we just want to remind people that we really need to stay on top of the information, and also be aware that these sort of things can happen. They did happen, and now we're trying to figure it out and educate people so it never happens again. That's really the ballpark.
8: Mm-hmm. Yeah, and you know, in discussing it, you know, this is something that the audio that we played in the first segment was pointing out that this is something that was years in the making. It wasn't something that just happened in 2020. It went back to 2005 or maybe even before that.
7: Yeah, 2002.
8: Mm-hmm. Yeah. So there's a lot of transparency that needs to be addressed in this. I hope it comes out clearly. I doubt that it will, but that's the hope. And Dr. Bob, you know, I got some clips lined up. I want to play this next one of Dr. Fauci caught on tape, basically explaining the premise behind what we were just talking about, is people's lives were completely upended from 2020 to 2021, and are we still I think we still have a little bit of shock left in us about what happened years later. So I want to go ahead and play what Dr. Fauci was discussing.
7: Yeah, just look around with these people that are still wearing masks. Those people mm-hmm. have been mentally damaged.
8: Mm-hmm. And here's a clip, Dr. Bob.
9: You are going to have schools, universities, and colleges are going to say, you want to come to this college, buddy? You're going to get vaccinated. Lady, you're going to get vaccinated.
10: Yeah.
9: Big corporations like Amazon and Facebook and all of those others are going to say, you want to work for us? You get vaccinated. And it's been proven that when you make it difficult for people in their lives, they lose their ideological bull and they get vaccinated.
11: Thank you. Are all objections to COVID vaccinations ideological bull, Dr. Fauci?
12: No, they're not. And
11: thank
12: that's
11: you.
12: Not what I was referring to.
11: Well, that's exactly what you meant when you said making it hard for people to live without getting a vaccination. You affected people's ability to work, travel, be educated, to actually flourish in American society, to self-determine. As we're all given God-given rights, shame on you.
8: All right, Dr. Bob, what's your reaction?
7: Well, my reaction is he's pointing out that Dr. Anthony Fauci was, you know, the prototypical MD on his ivory tower. You know, he shows up in his little white coat, making him, you know, seem like a god. And we should never, ever accept that image in anybody. And too many people, I think, do. They think today, you know, geez, gosh, my doctor's godly. They know so much about health and wellness, and I'm not gonna question anything they say or anything they do. I trust them. I have faith in them. And I think the shortcoming there, Dr. Brockman, is that people don't realize there's options. There's other alternatives. Becoming your own best doctor most of the time. And we know that there were things that people could have done preventively. We've talked about them. We talk about them all the time here on this radio show to prevent getting sick in the first place. And if they do get sick, how to get well without pharmaceutical drugs and leave the emergencies to the emergency room and 911 and the ambulance and the crisis care that mainstream medicine offers. It does that very well. But this isn't one of those things.
8: Yeah. And you know, what strikes me with this every when I hear it, it's the gap between the certainty that we were sold publicly in the hedging that we're now hearing. That's not a partisan observation. That's just what's on the

0: tape, and we should hold everyone to the standard, just like you said, regardless of what letters come after their name or what side of the aisle that asked that question. And you know, which brings me to the question I think that we've all heard, and our statement that we all heard, and that is Senator Rand Paul talking about that they're going to be voting on this. So I want to go ahead and play that.
1: Because you refuse to answer, citing a privilege that is unsupported because of your pardon, and after being denied to do so, this committee has scheduled a vote next week on a resolution certifying your contempt.
0: And that's about as blunt as it's gonna get, you know, to a federal official. We're gonna hold you in contempt is not a phrase that you hear casually in a hearing room, Dr. Bob.
2: Yeah. Yeah, it's really something else. You know, when you really get down to it, about 20% of everything medical has actually been documented is actually truly scientific. The other 80% has never been proven. We're talking about 80% of pharmaceuticals, 80% of medical procedures, 80% of everything medical is questionable. And this is one way to elucidate on the fact that medical care in general has shortcomings like any other healing art and has limitations, and we should know this and not just, you know, put our heads down and like turkeys and go in like sheeple and say, okay, whatever you want to do, doctor, I'm yours. Not good.
0: Well, let's take a short break, Dr. Bob, and get more into this Fauci hearing. Folks, you're listening to Health Talk America.
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6: North Idaho weather.
7: This afternoon, we get a look forward to sunny skies throughout the day, along with the widespread haze and highs reaching up to 86. This evening, cooling down slightly with lows of 52, otherwise partly cloudy skies to be expected.
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0: Welcome back to Health Talk America. I'm Dr. Adam Brockman here with Dr. Bob. And we're talking today about the Fauci hearing that happened recently in the Senate. And before the break, we heard Dr. Fauci caught on tape, and we heard Senator Rand Paul threaten the contempt proceedings. Now we're going to move on to Senator Bernie Morano of Ohio, who didn't hold back in his questioning.
1: It was about 6 years ago today that I decided I'm going to give up my businesses, sell them all, run for office, run for the United States Senate. Here I am sitting in front of you 6 years later saying, who do you think you were for doing that? It is a total disgrace what you did to this country.
0: All right, Dr. Bob, your thoughts?
2: Well, I'm glad that hearing occurred. I hope that those people who are listening to this radio show, if they didn't have a chance to hear the Senate hearing, where Dr. Fauci was in there recently, they go and listen to the entire part of it. Because Dr. Brockman, as I pointed out, as many people have pointed out, we allow these things to occur because we just go along to be getting along. That's the problem, in my opinion. We trust people, and then this happens. And then we look back and go, why did we do that? And it happens just repeatedly. I've seen it over my 50 years as being a licensed physician, time and time again, and I've never understood what occurs. And I think part of the issue boils down to that most people only do so because they don't think other options exist. They don't believe because they've been told that there's no other forms of healthcare, because pharmaceutical usage and conventional medicine practices has been drilled into our heads so deeply through commercials ad nauseum every day, all day long. Don't cope, just take dope. Relief is just a swallow away. That people forget that they're empowered to learn about their own health and to take control of it and live a healthy lifestyle, so they don't need doctors as often unless there's an emergency, because that's what medical care is set up for, is crisis care, not for health care, for God's sake. There's nothing about health care that happens in medical, in a conventional medical setting. There just isn't. I mean, sure, they give window dressing and they may gloss over stuff, but this is where other healing arts need to be employed. Naturopathic medicine, homeopathic medicine, chiropractic physicians, nutritionists, lifestyle medicine specialists, functional medicine specialists, all these doctors who have gone outside of their doctorate to learn more about health beyond what their core was drilling into them in their 4 to 8 to 16 years of college education. And they do so because they know there's a great vacuum that needs to be filled. There's a need. People, we're one of the sickest nations on the planet, yet we spend the most on care, medical care. Why is that? Well, the reason for it is that the pharmaceutical companies have convinced everybody that you need to be on drugs all day, every day, which couldn't be further from the truth. More drugs means more problems. That doesn't mean all drugs are bad. They can be life-saving too. But we have gone to the great extent of making it excessive. That's the problem. And then trying to eliminate, we're talking now about conventional medicine and pharmaceutical companies, eliminating their competition by trying to put homeopaths, naturopaths, chiropractors, nutritionists, functional medicine doctors out of business so they don't compete with them. That's part of the problem as well. And people need to wake up and realize that.
0: And the senator, Senator Morano of Ohio, what he was talking about here is this accountability piece. It's not necessarily the language that he used. It's about the fact that a sitting United States senator felt that questioning wasn't getting him anywhere with Dr. Fauci, and he wasn't getting a straight answer. And so the frustration starts to boil over. So I want to move on to the next clip by Senator Morano, where he presses further and actually asks for an apology for the American people.
1: Will you apologize, just apologize, to the people who you harmed through your actions? Will you say, do you have the dignity to just say you're sorry?
3: On the advice of counsel, I respectfully decline to answer based upon my rights under the Fifth Amendment to the Constitution.
1: So you won't apologize to the military members who Joe Biden summarily dismissed from the military for not taking the vaccine?
3: On the advice of counsel, I respectfully decline to answer based upon my rights under the Fifth Amendment to the Constitution.
1: Will you apologize to the business owners that lost their business, shattered their lives, and they'll never recover?
3: On the advice of counsel, I respectfully decline to answer based upon my rights under the Fifth Amendment to the Constitution.
1: Will you apologize to the moms who had to force their infant children, 2-, 3-, 4-year-olds, to put masks on, and what that did and how that traumatized those kids?
3: On the advice of counsel, I respectfully decline to answer based upon my rights under the Fifth Amendment to the Constitution.
1: Will you apologize to the family members of the people who died because they took your advice and not only got the first vaccine, but the 5-6 other boosters that they did not need?
3: To answer based upon my rights under the Fifth Amendment to the Constitution.
0: And Dr. Bob, these are the moments that I want our listeners to sit with. And an apology isn't, again, it's not a partisan demand. You know, families lost their jobs and kids lost a year or more of normal schooling. Small businesses, they closed. And when you ask, will you apologize? I think the center's really asking, do you understand what this cost real people?
2: Yeah, well, you got to remember what's going on between Fauci's ears. He is science, and science in Dr. Fauci's head is not accountable to anything or anybody. So he takes the fifth, even though he's had a pardon, which they're trying to unravel the legality of that right now. And hopefully it will be designed and be in favor of bringing him to justice, which is really what we need as a country.
0: Yeah, it's exactly why this show exists, and it's always what it's stood for, is to go ahead and question everything, verify everything, and never outsource your health decisions to blind trust in any institution, public or private, or any person. And that's really what I think part of this conversation needs to be had. And I'm glad it's taking place. It's probably a few years overdue, but it is. Hopefully, we'll come up with a resolution for it. Dr. Bob, we do got to go ahead and take a short break. Coming up next, I want to shift to Senator Josh Hawley, who has he said some things. It's almost theatrical. So I want you to stay with us here on Health Talk America, healthtalkamerica.com. 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We'll be right back.

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0: And we're back on Health Talk America, healthtalkamerica.com. You can also call in the show at 800-606-8822. Again, it's 800-606-8822. All right, Dr. Bob, I teased it before the break. Senator Josh Hawley, he took a very different approach in his questioning of Dr. Fauci during the Senate hearing. It was less raw anger and more precision, almost surgical. So I want to go ahead and get to Senator Hawley, a clip here, basically asking Fauci what day it is, what color tie he's wearing, and I want the listeners to hear Dr. Fauci's response.
1: Well, nothing says honesty like taking the fifth, huh, Doc? Let's try something. What day of the week is it today?
2: On the advice of counsel, I respectfully decline to answer based upon my rights under the Fifth Amendment to the Constitution.
1: What color tie are you wearing?
2: On the advice of counsel, I respectfully decline to answer based upon my rights under the Fifth Amendment to the Constitution.
1: What color is the carpet in front of you?
2: On the advice of counsel, I respectfully decline to answer based upon my rights under the Fifth Amendment to the Constitution.
1: Let's just get one thing straight. You don't have any rights under the Fifth Amendment because you've been pardoned, as you very well know. As the Supreme Court has been clear for a century and more, Brown versus Walker, 1896, when he has been pardoned, he may not stand upon his privilege. You know that. Your lawyers sitting behind you now shifting nervously in their chairs, they know it.
0: All right, Dr. Bob, you know that the point of this was basically the pivoting that's taking place by Dr. Fauci. What do you think of this?
3: Well, Josh Hawley, the senator, pointed out that Dr. Fauci could have spilled the beans. He could have told the truth because he had, you know, the pen that allowed him to have complete immunity from any prosecution. So there was no need for him to come into that Senate hearing and plead the fifth. He could have just been honest. He could have told the truth for a change, and probably for the first time in his life. I mean, people idolized this guy. They thought he was just like the person, grandpa, credibility, the MD of all MDs. How sad is it that we all were duped by this, and now he's been exposed. People have to rethink this, and hopefully they can put this in their memory as to never trust these kinds of people again. Verify what's going on. Don't just take it on face value because this is what happens. And so many people, millions of people around the world, are no longer with us, Dr. Brockman, as a result of that trust, and that trust being passed on from Dr. Fauci to medical doctors all over the planet, who then basically told their patients, the people who were relying on them, to get the shot, and they did, based on that doctor's faith, based on their faith in that doctor and that doctor's credibility. And that has been shattered, and it's going to be a long time before we regain that trust that is so sacred between a doctor and a patient relationship.
0: Yeah, Dr. Bob, and it's what we say on the show. You've got to be your own best doctor most of the time, and you need to ask questions. You need to verify. You need to have trust your gut instinct. These are all things that are important to be responsible for your own health and your family's health. And Dr. Bob, I want to continue this with Senator Hawley's another clip by him before we have to go to break.
1: This isn't about the Constitution. This isn't about the law. This is about contempt. Contempt for this body and contempt for the American people. But I think I know why you're doing it. It's because you don't want to answer questions. It's because you did all kinds of terrible things. It's because during the pandemic, you got rich, didn't you? You got rich while people were dying, hundreds of thousands of Americans, over a million in the end, and you were getting rich. And not only were you doing that, you were using federal employees with taxpayer money to apply for and solicit cash prizes for you personally. cash prizes totaling over $1 million. You did all of that during the pandemic, didn't you? That's a question.
2: On the advice of counsel, I respectfully decline to answer based upon my rights under the Fifth Amendment to the Constitution.
0: All right, Dr. Bob, I'll get your opinion on that before we head to break.
3: Yeah, and many people are now starting to hear the emails that they've uncovered with Fauci, believing that he's the most popular person in the world right now, and how he was interfacing and talking to all these celebrities from Hollywood that were praising him for what he did, and they were now encouraging him during the pandemic of making sure that everybody got a shot. And yet you hear none of these commentators who are learning about this on other channels, which will remain unnamed. You don't hear any of them saying, you know what, we were really, the wool was pulled over our eyes, we were duped, and we're sorry that we paraded out there Dr. Fauci every single day and believed what he was saying was accurate.
0: Well, when we come back, we're going to drop a hard data moment. How many Americans actually got the COVID vaccine? And more importantly, what should you be doing right now, today, whether you got it, you skipped it, or somewhere in between? This is Health Talk America. Remember, you can get in touch with us at 800-606-8822 or by visiting our website, which is healthtalkamerica.com. 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
0: 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Dr. Adam Brockman here with Dr. Bob Martin. Again, folks, we just spent most of the hour on accountability and transparency around how the pandemic response was questioned on Capitol Hill here recently. So let's go ahead and get practical, because regardless of where you land on any of that, most of you listening right now got the shot. And the numbers back that up. According to CDC data, roughly 75% of American adults received at least one dose of the COVID vaccine at some point since it became available. That's an overwhelming majority of this audience or any audience. And here's the contrast that I think is really telling, that 75% all-time number is a world apart from where we're at today. The most recent CDC numbers look at about 17.5% of adults getting the vaccination updated every year. And we're talking about the COVID vaccine. So I want to get real here. And this is what I think is important. If you did get the vaccine or you did not, basically to stay healthy, we need to look at the things that we talk about on the show, the nutrient-dense foods, the adequate protein, enough sleep. But also concerning the shot or the COVID, the virus in general, concerns about the heart or clotting-related symptoms following that vaccination. So that unusual chest pain, the palpitations, the unexplained shortness of breath, those are need an actual clinical workup. So baseline EKG, blood work, whatever that is inexpensive reassurance. And then, you know, support your body's natural detoxification pathways and inflammatory, decrease the inflammation in your body. That's what we talk about on the show. And finally, Dr. Bob, get your vitamin D levels checked. It's one of the most consistently under-addressed factors in immune resilience in this country. And it's a five-minute blood draw.
3: It is tonight. I'm proud to say, Dr. Brockman, that I don't think our audience, 75% of our audience, if they were listening and they were hearing Dr. Peter McCullough and Dr. Judy Mikovits and all these doctors who are completely throwing up a shield trying to protect people from this dangerous COVID vaccine, this engineered, artificial Frankenstein clot-causing vaccine shot, I don't think 75% of this audience took the shot. I think it was a lot lower than that. But for those of you who did, do not feel bad about it. You were duped. You were tricked. You were deceived. There was deception going on. You couldn't ferret through it. You couldn't figure it out because your doctor went along with it as well, and you succumbed to it. But there's still hope. There are ways you can help that detoxify from your body. Nutrients are available, natokinase, and various other enzymes that can help you get rid of these

0: spike proteins. Look it up, get started, and try to protect your health as best you can.
1: 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And one last time before we end this hour.
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1: And that was Dr. Fauci one last time. That's our hour. I'm Dr. Adam Brockman alongside Dr. Bob. This has been Health Talk America. 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
6: From ABC News, I'm Chuck Sievertson. Iran's proxies are taking up the fight with U.S. ally Saudi Arabia. ABC's Marcus Moore.
7: With tensions in the Gulf region already at a high level, the Iran-backed Houthi rebels claiming responsibility for a deadly strike on a Saudi oil facility in the Yemeni Red Sea port of Mocha. At least 7 people were killed. The attack raising fears that the Houthis will try to further disrupt sea traffic in the region at a time when Iran has all but shut down the Strait of Hormuz.
6: While Iranian officials say no active negotiations are underway, President Trump, in an interview with Axios, says the U.S. is semi-negotiating with Iran. Moore calls for Ohio Republican Congressman Max Miller to drop out of his reelection race. He denies allegations of abuse. Potentially interesting primaries Tuesday, says ABC News national correspondent Stephen Portnoy in Washington.
8: The Democratic primaries in Minnesota and Wisconsin are two races I'll have my eyes on Tuesday. Those are statewide contests in the Midwest. You have a Senate seat in Minnesota, a governor's race in Wisconsin, that again show the battle now going on between progressives and moderates. And clearly progressives feel that the wind is at their back, especially after Abdul Al-Sayed's victory in the Senate primary in Michigan last week.
6: Moderate Democrats announcing a major ad campaign targeting the Democratic Socialists of America. Progressive Democrats are responding, including New York Congresswoman Alexandria Ocasio-Cortez on ABC's This Week.
9: We believe in respecting the outcomes of elections and governing democratically.
6: AOC is seen as a leading Democrat in the party, according to party officials. Remains of the two pilots killed in the Friday crash of a firefighting helicopter in Utah have been recovered. Don Nelson, the second winningest coach in NBA history, who won 5 championships as a player with the Boston Celtics, died today. He was 86. Also served as general manager of 3 teams, Milwaukee, Dallas, and Golden State. You're listening to ABC News.
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6: On the second phase of President Trump's Gaza ceasefire agreement, Hamas says it remains committed, despite Prime Minister Netanyahu saying today that Israel would reject it.

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1: Hello, hello. Suppose I told you that a cavity in a four-year-old carries information about that child's arteries at age 40. You'd be right to push back. That sounds like a stretch. Except that two research groups, one in Finland and one in Denmark, have now followed people long enough to actually test it. The Danish study alone included more than 500,000 people. And what they found is that childhood oral disease tracks with adult heart disease and adult diabetes. Now, if you're just settling in with us, welcome to Health Talk America. I'm Dr. Adam Brockman, and I want you to sit with that opening for a second, because it's not a throwaway line. It's going to be the conversation this entire hour. And I'll tell you right now where this hour is actually going to take us. Not just to the four-year-old with the cavity, but further back, before the teeth, before the birth. We're going to start with the mother. And here's why. We spend so much of our lives treating the mouth like it's a separate appliance, something we brush, something we floss when we remember, and something we hand off to the dentist twice a year and otherwise ignore. But the mouth doesn't start empty. A baby is not

0: born into a sterile world. A baby is born directly into an ecosystem. And that very first ecosystem that the baby ever meets belongs entirely to the mother. There's a window researchers call the first 1,000 days. It runs from conception to roughly the second birthday. And it is, without exaggeration, the single most important stretch of biological time a human being ever passes through. The immune system is being trained in that window. The gut lining is maturing. Metabolism is being calibrated. In an entire microbial community, we're talking trillions of organisms that will shape the child's health for decades, is being assembled for the very first time. That assembly is not random. It is seeded almost entirely by the people in the household and overwhelmingly by the mother or the primary caregiver. And I want you to think about that. Think about how ordinary, how completely unremarkable that seating looks like in real life. A shared spoon at dinner, a pacifier that falls on the floor and gets cleaned in a parent's mouth before it goes back to the baby. Or tasting the food before you hand it over, just to check the temperature. A goodnight kiss. None of that feels medical. It feels like parenting. The small, the loving, the thoughtless gestures that every mother makes 100 times a day. But every single one of those moments is a microbial transfer event. The community of bacteria living in a mother's mouth becomes, to a very real and measurable extent, the starting community in her child's mouth. So ask yourself the next question, the next obvious question, and I want you to ask that right now. What happens if that starts, that community that starts isn't a healthy one? The organisms researchers worry about most in early childhood are called mutant streptococci. And here's what we need to know. When a mother carries high levels of these bacteria in her own saliva, her child tends to acquire them earlier in life. And earlier acquisition is tied to dramatically more cavities in early childhood. That child, in other words, inherits a head start on disease before they've ever held a toothbrush. Now layer in something most people never think about, that pregnancy itself is hard on the mouth. Hormonal and vascular changes increase gum inflammation and bleeding. And nausea brings up stomach acid into that enamel. And eating patterns, they shift towards frequent small snacks, which, as we'll get to later this hour, is exactly the wrong kind of exposure for a healthy mouth. Then there's dry mouth. And tragically, there is very often interrupted dental care, because so many pregnant women have been told, and wrongfully told, that dental treatment isn't safe while carrying a baby. Let's go ahead and kill that myth right now. Cleanings are safe during pregnancy, and local anesthesia is mostly safe. Treating an infection is always safer than leaving it untreated for 9 months. What is not safe is a mother sitting through an entire pregnancy with an untreated abscess because somebody gave her bad advice. So here's the tragedy in that. Pregnancy should be the single best prevention opportunity we get. A pregnant woman is in contact with the healthcare system repeatedly, month after month, for the better part of a year. That's a window we simply do not get again until a child starts school. And right now, medicine and dentistry, they operate like two separate buildings with two separate insurance systems. And mothers fall straight through the gap between them. This is where the Finnish and Danish research I opened with becomes so important, because it proves that this isn't a small private family by family concern. It's a public health pattern showing up at population along a scale. Researchers in Finland tracked children for decades into adulthood and found that childhood signs of oral infection were tied to cardiovascular risk factors and to early arterial changes that show up as adults. A companion study that's tied that same childhood exposure to the adult metabolic syndrome. And we're talking about, you know, eventually like diabetes. And then Denmark, with its extraordinary national health registries, confirmed again at scale most researchers can only dream of. One cohort study, for example, was roughly 627,000 people linking childhood gum disease and severe cavities to adult 2 diabetes. In a second study of nearly 568,000 people linked childhood oral disease to adult cardiovascular disease. That's 500,000 people. That's twice over. So we know that pattern holds. And here's the detail I want you to actually carry with you this entire hour, because it changes everything about how we should be thinking about a mother's role in all of this. It wasn't one bad dental visit that predicted adult disease. It was this trajectory over childhood, whether that oral health got better, stayed the same, or got worse year after year, which means that the story doesn't really begin with the 4-year-old in the cavity. It begins earlier still with the ecosystem of a mother that she hands to her child before that child's first tooth ever breaks through the gums. This is a generational story. And unlike genetics, it's a story a family can actually rewrite. That's exactly why this hour I've brought in a guest who has spent 40 years making this argument from the inside of pediatric dentistry. It's Dr. Mark Cannon, and he's a professor at Northwestern University's Feinberg School of Medicine and an attending pediatric dentist at Lurie, the Children's Hospital in Chicago. And he's going to walk us through why the fight against adult chronic disease may start before a baby even has teeth, and how a mother's mouth becomes her child's mouth, how the food system feeds that inheritance further. And yes, we're going to get into the nose as well, the plate you eat your dinner off of, and a few surprising tools that can actually interrupt this cycle in real time. So I want you to stay with us. When we come back, Dr. Cannon joins me, and we start exactly where every good story about a child's health should start, with the mother. Health Talk America continues in just a minute.
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7: I'm Ed Mankin. We start with football news. Lions coach Dan Campbell announced quarterback Teddy Bridgewater has left the team. The veteran quarterback is expected to retire. Sources tell the NFL Network's Ian Rappaport and Mike Garofolo the Lions are signing veteran Josh Dobbs to replace Bridgewater. According to the NFL Network's Ian Rappaport, Bears receiver Luther Burden III suffered a groin injury in practice yesterday and is expected to miss a bit of time. Saints guard Dylan Raidens is out for the season. He suffered a torn ACL. The Commanders learned yesterday tackle Laremy Tunsil will be out a significant amount of time with a torn bicep. According to ESPN's John Keim, Brandon Coleman will replace Tunsil at left tackle for Washington. To baseball, where two teams on the outside looking in the NL wildcard race wrapped up their weekend series. In the end, the Nationals took care of business against the Reds.
8: Swing up, drive deep left field. This one sending Blade back to the warning track, looking up, and it's gone! Avi Ortiz homers the other way in the Reds' bullpen, and the Nationals lead it 3-1. That's his second big league home run, his first here at Nationals Park. He sends one the other way. It landed in the walkway into the Reds' bullpen.
7: That call for the Nationals radio network as Washington wins it by a count of 7-1. Sad news for the world of basketball. Former NBA player and coach Don Nelson has died. Nelson is the second winningest coach in NBA history, having coached with the Bucks, the Mavericks, and the Warriors. He also won 5 championships as a player with Boston. Don Nelson was 86 years old. In the WNBA, it was a big win for the Liberty in New York. The Liberty defeated the Aces 111-71. It was win number 2.
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0: Somewhere unusual in what most parents their thought process when thinking about the dentist, and that's before a child even has teeth, before the child is even born. So Dr. Cannon, why does a pediatric dentist care about pregnancy?
10: Well, because babies, they're not born into a sterile world. They come into this ecosystem. They're coming into a type of evolutionary biology that has been with us since we developed as a species. We develop with our microbiome, with the bacteria. And so when babies come in, they pick up the bacteria. Mostly, the vast majority actually come from the mother. I mean, they come from the birthing process. And of course, there's that research even showing that the placenta may not be sterile at all, but may be most akin to the mother's oral microbiome. These bacteria they get from the mother, if they're beneficial, that's great. But if the mother has issues, then it's not so great. And we can see how a lot of this can happen just because of the sharing of utensils that will happen. And of course, when you have a baby, what do you want to do? You want to hug the baby, you want to kiss the baby. I have 6 grandkids. I absolutely enjoy being with them so much. But you have a lot of contact, and every study has shown that you share bacteria within a family. Good bacteria and bad bacteria. So if they start off with a bad one, then they have a head start on disease. And this is what we're really concerned about. We're concerned that they end up having this head start on disease. And this is a relationship that becomes so important. And this is something where in dentistry,

0: We've been involved with this relationship for a long time. We have studies that go back many decades showing that if you intervene early on in maternal health care with good preventive dentistry and you reduce the number of cavities in the mother, that has an influence on that child's oral health for a very, very long time, at least 19 years, because that's when they would age out the research projects. But now, because we know so many of these bacteria, including ones that cause cavities, are so involved with systemic health issues like oral cancer, strokes. Oh, wow. There's a certain cavity producing bacteria. If it has a certain gene, you're 15 times more likely to have 15 times more likely to have a deep cerebral stroke. All the studies are incredible. If you're missing teeth due to dental disease, you're four times more likely to have cardiovascular disease. These ratios, these odds ratios, and later the hazard ratio for fatality between oral disease and oral and between oral disease and systemic disease, those are overwhelming, including now anxiety, depression, and Parkinson's disease. Because the same cavity, that same bacteria that causes cavities is also associated with changes in the gut that can lead to symptoms of Parkinson's disease. And that's well documented. That's why it's so important.
1: Yeah, this is an important conversation. And I mentioned this in the opening for the show today and challenged our listeners to think about how ordinary that seating looks like in real life. You know, we're talking about a shared spoon, the drop pacifier that gets cleaned in a parent's mouth, tasting the food before you hand it to the baby, you know, a kiss, all these things that you mentioned. And none of that really feels medical, so to speak. It feels like it's just parenting. But Dr. Cannon, if that starting that microbe, that community, like you mentioned, build on that, it's in the mother's hands in it, and she's handing over. Basically, it's not a healthy one. Is the child at risk then?
0: Well, yeah, this is the problem. The child will be at risk if the mother does not have a healthy oral microbiome. And we're going to go a whole hour in this, right? But if you have bad bacteria in the mouth, they seed the gut. And there's been numerous, I do mean numerous studies now showing that the oral microbiome, because the bacteria in the mouth goes straight back to the gut. And the gastroenterologist, like I work with a pediatric gastroenterologist out of Children's Hospital, and Dr. Jeff Brown would always say, hey, the GI tract, the gut starts at the lips, because technically it does, right? And so you just can't divide the mouth out of that. So the bacteria here, they go down the gut, and they have done so many studies, excellent animal studies, where they have given these bad bacteria to mice. And the first thing that happens to the mice is they get leaky gut from these bacteria. The bacteria end up in the liver, where they can affect the whole systemic health. They change the immune system. You have a big shift of the gut bacteria, and you get all of this inflammation in the whole body. So the whole thing, that leaky gut, is from leaky gums to begin with, from the mouth. So this is why dietary consultations are so important too. And in dentistry, we've always been talking about limit the sugar, right? Limit the frequencies. Because the more often you eat a lot of these sugary sweets or how often you drink pop, it's not so much the amount, but how often you do it. That changes the oral microbiome. Of course, it causes cavities because all that sugar becomes acid. It breaks down the teeth over a period of time. But the main thing is you're changing all of what's going on with the oral microbiome, which then leads to changes in the gut microbiome. And then, of course, we have pregnancy. And during pregnancy, that's when we have a lot of changes. We have a lot of hormonal changes that lead to vascular changes. There's a lot of edema because of estrogen levels. The estrogen levels even change the gut microbiome, the oral microbiome on their own. There are certain bacteria

0: then the presence of the increased estrogen greatly take off in numbers. And of course, there's nausea, vomiting that can change the pH in the mouth, that can go on diet changes. And the crazy thing is you can actually have a decrease in the amount of saliva, and that decrease changes your protection you get from your saliva. Saliva is full of calcium and phosphates. It's full of good proteins and peptides. And because of that, if you have a change in your saliva, you have a change in oral and then gut health.
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8: A warm Sunday afternoon in the forecast, with highs reaching up into the mid-80s, otherwise hazy sunny skies throughout the day. Cloudy skies and calm winds tonight, along with areas of smoke, while lows drop down to 52.
9: ABC News, I'm Chuck Sievertson. Iran-backed Houthi rebels claiming responsibility for a deadly attack on a Saudi oil facility in a Yemeni Red Sea port, killing at least seven people. ABC's Marcus Moore.
10: Iran now making new demands on the U.S., including lifting the naval blockade and withdrawing American forces from around Iran.
9: Moore calls for Ohio Republican Congressman Max Miller to drop out of his re-election race. He denies allegations of abuse. Moderate Democrats announcing a major ad campaign targeting the Democratic Socialists of America. Progressive Democrats responding, including New York Congresswoman Alexandria Ocasio-Cortez. ABC's Stephen Portnoy in Washington.
11: AOC saying that life and the time she spent on the workplace of Capitol Hill has given her a little bit of pause. She even said that some of the rhetoric that progressives used during the pandemic has not aged well.
9: Remains of the two pilots killed in the Friday crash of a firefighting helicopter in Utah have been recovered. This is ABC News.

0: Welcome back, Health Talk America, back with you. I'm Dr. Adam Brockman, and back with Dr. Mark Cannon. He's a professor at Northwestern's Feinberg School of Medicine. And Dr. Cannon, before the break, we were talking about the mouth being a gateway, and you were mentioning the importance of saliva. So I want to just continue there.
1: Well, of course, saliva is interesting. Of course, it evolved with us to protect us, and that's why it has over 50 different proteins and peptides in it that are protective. There's several of them, like histidine 5, that you can actually get now as a lozenge. I'm kind of excited to see how that will work long term, because those levels actually determine how much oral health you have. If you're low in like histidine 5, you get more cavities. So all this stuff is interesting. Of course, saliva contains nitric oxide too. And I think everyone in health knows about nitric oxide. That's since 1998. That's been like a really, really big thing. And in dentistry, since about 2004, nitric oxide's been a big deal. So all those things are things that we can measure. We can talk more about all that later, because I think it's so very important. But if we look at going back to the cavities, like at age 4, which you mentioned earlier, that's from that Finnish work that came out of the Turku region of Finland. And they followed kids who had had cavities, and they followed them into adulthood. And those kids that had gum disease and cavities were the first to show cardiovascular disease, and they could show it also with measurement of carotid intima media thickness with ultrasound. So they demonstrated that, hey, when you have bad bacteria in the mouth, and we know those contribute to heart disease and diabetes, it shows up. And this is from 2019, published in JAMA Pediatrics, right? In 2020, then they published too, that metabolic disorder, that diabetes and prediabetes are first found in kids that had cavities as a child. So it's for sure a marker, right? You can look at those kids and know they're the ones who are going to have the problems later. Well, then Denmark comes along. Now, in Finland, healthcare is regional. So there's different regions that actually do slightly different things, which makes it perfect for research. I mean, it's all one group, ethnic group, but having different treatments done. I mean, you can't ask for anything better than that for research, right? But then it comes Denmark, again, an ethnic group. Same culture, and they have millions of people. And so they could go look at it. And they followed over 500,000 for a long period of time. And again, those who had had cavities and gum disease were also first to end up with type 2 diabetes, and then over 500,000 again with adult cardiovascular disease. And the thing that people always think when they look at this, are these just markers having all this? Is this reflective of maybe poverty or something else that you might see? The answer is no. It really is more reflective of the fact that you're looking at an oral microbiome that's what we call dysbiotic. It's full of pathogens that produce all these inflammatory products that not just cause cavities, but they affect the whole body, something we've known since the 1970s. And in fact, there was a famous study done in the 1970s where they took bacteria from infected heart valves and gave it to germ-free rodents who then developed cavities. Because they said, oh, look, here's a systemic pathogen that also produces cavities. Now, these European countries are looking at, they have strong healthcare programs, right? There's, you go to places like Turku, Finland, you don't have a problem getting a dental appointment. You just simply go to all the clinics they have, like the famous Turku Dental College. And so it's not a lack of healthcare. That's the key thing. And money does not influence it. So these are national healthcare figures like from Denmark. Although education may have a role when it comes to diet, the issue there is probably sugar. And we know that sugar has a negative effect on the oral microbiome. And because of that negative effect, it influences not just the mouth, but the whole body in health. And that is something that's really important, because these bacteria, they can get to the whole body three major routes that they have that they can get everywhere. First of all, if you have gum disease and you look at the pockets, if you were to take all those gummy pockets and spread them out, they'd be about the size of the palm of your hand. So you think about your hand and it's spreading bacteria on, if you had all the skin off of it and was all inflamed, it'd be so gross and horrible, you'd get a major infection. And that is a key portal right there. The other route is inflammation itself is systemic. And these bacteria, not only do they cause a systemic inflammation, you know, interleukin 6 and all the other pro-inflammatory issues, but they give off something called extracellular exosomes. They give off packets of RNA, DNA, and protein that tells the body it has inflammation. It says you have infection somewhere in your body. So the whole body responds. So, and these metabolites too can be negative throughout the entire body, as we see with Parkinson's disease, right? The imidazole propionate. And third is you swallow about a liter half of saliva a day. And when you do that, you're swallowing maybe 100 billion bacteria. But we do know if you have gum infection, you swallow up to 10 billion of one bad bacteria alone. 10 billion. And that one causes leaky gut. That's the one that invades the liver first and then goes to the pancreas. That's the one that causes a leaky blood-brain barrier. That's the one that causes the leaky placental barrier. That's the one that breaks down the junctions between your cells, the tight junctions. It produces an enzyme called gingipain. That is the enzyme you find in brains of people with Alzheimer's disease. It's the one that causes the microglia to get overactivated, and you see the amyloid beta plaque being deposited. You can trace all these things to gingipain. And gingipain, by the way, that protease, that enzyme, attacks insulin receptors in your muscle, in your liver, in your fat cells. You lose your insulin receptors. It's broken down due to that one bacterial product. So, you know, when we think about this, we don't want those bacteria being passed on from mother to child. So when we look at situations like, you know, the oral microbiome and cavities and gum disease, we know that now, if you look under the gum into the pockets around the teeth, that the bacteria there to come from the parents. And you can end up having a mother or father give the bacteria of gum disease to their kids that now has been shown associated in many studies with all these systemic illnesses.
0: All right. We got more ahead with Dr. Cannon, and we're talking about the oral microbiome and how it's so important even before someone is born. This is Health Talk America, healthtalkamerica.com. 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We'll be right back.

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0: 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Because I'm happy. Welcome back to Health Talk America. I'm Dr. Adam Brockman. I got Dr. Mark Cannon still with us. And Dr. Cannon, we've been talking about xylitol being so important in this. We dropped the mention earlier, and everybody's heard about the gut microbiome by now. We covered it on the show quite often. So let's point up north. We'll talk about the nose and the mouth together. And I want you to just kind of touch on this and why xylitol fits into this conversation.
1: Yes, and there is so much. You could talk about xylitol for a very long time, but xylitol is a naturally occurring 5-carbon sugar. I mean, it's found in a lot of fruits and vegetables. Plums have a lot, for instance. But it's also produced by the body. Your liver produces most considerably 5 grams a day, but probably closer to 15 grams of xylitol. From any time your blood sugar gets high, you start turning glucose into xylitol. That's well documented in the liver, and maybe hypothetically, a protective mechanism of the liver. But it's considered a prebiotic because what it does is it really inhibits the bad bacteria. Let's first talk about the nose on this, because the nose is an important gateway. It's the nasal gateway. And what it does in the nose is it changes the airway surface liquid in the nose. It makes it so that your body can kill off the bad bacteria more easily. And it's a decoy for a lot of viruses. So a lot of viruses, like for instance, a lot of the coronaviruses cannot attach to your cells in the presence of xylitol. They try to attach to a portion of the cell that they actually instead attach to xylitol. So it's a wonderful decoy for viruses, right? Improves the killing of a lot of bad bacteria like Staph aureus, Pseudomonas aeruginosa. And in the mouth, it actually inhibits the bad bacteria that produce cavities, because they take it up thinking it is sugar, glucose, and it isn't, and they can't use it. It's a futile metabolism. They end up actually decreasing in numbers. They can't produce the biofilm that they would produce. This has been well documented in so many dental studies. But the most important one recently, the big one, has been what it's called the PPAX trial of Malawi, with about 10,000 women in it, pregnant women that were separated into 2 groups randomly, one belonging to the xylitol gum group, the other belonging to just no gum. Otherwise, they were exactly the same. And the ones who chewed the xylitol gum twice a day had a big decrease in the number of premature birth and low birth weight babies, and almost in miscarriages. It came very close, statistically, to miscarriage. And the kids, actually, that were born that way had fewer feeding issues. That's one of the things that was noticed in the study. And the meanwhile now, they're going back to Malawi looking at the development of these children. And the theory is that maybe these kids who are better nourished because of the xylitol their moms had were better developmentally too, neurodevelopmentally. So there's no negative aspects to the xylitol. The xylitol, like I said, it cuts back on cavities. It can help remineralize the teeth. It is as effective as a sealant program in any of the schools. And this is very important because it's so easy to implement. Now, we already have in place in healthcare everything we need to implement this. We already have school nurses in schools. We could do a xylitol gum chewing program, which they have done before. And they always stopped because it was every time funded as a study. So they would do it for 2 or 3 years. After the funds were gone, they stopped because of no more money. And what we have to do now is say, okay, enough studies. Let's just go ahead and implement it in the schools like they have in Finland. And the kids going into the military in Finland have 1/3 the cavities of the kids going in the military in the United States. So there's going to be some reasoning behind all this, right? So let's go ahead and talk about that, because xylitol actually helps remineralize too, which is so important. So it works in the nose. It has been shown to work with things like ear infections, which is one of the main reasons it was brought into the United States, is to work on reducing ear infections. There has been a little bit of negative publicity on xylitol back in 2024. A study from Witkowski and all was released. It's an interesting study coming out of old blood samples that were stored at the Cleveland Clinic, where they showed that in their study that people who had higher amounts of xylitol in the blood were more likely to have cardiovascular problems later. But this is kind of misleading, because all these people that were in the study, when their blood was strong, they were fasting. So none of this was dietary xylitol. This was all endogenous xylitol. Well, wait a second. If we just say if you have higher levels of blood sugar, your xylitol will go up? Yeah. If you get really higher levels of glucose in the blood, your erythritol levels will go up, because that's how the body gets rid of it, using the glucuronic pathway. So by definition, all those individuals, and they could not go back to the records to check this or not, all these individuals probably had metabolic disease. They were pre-diabetics or diabetics, which right there alone would cause that issue. And so finally on that, when they did do a BOLA study, they did what would be equivalent of drinking 30 cans of Monster Ultras in 15 cans in 2 minutes, which is so unrealistic.
0: Yeah, absolutely. Absolutely. And so we've been talking about the benefits of xylitol, and that loops me right back into a conversation I have often on the show. And that's the benefit of clear nasal sprays in the Spry Dental Defense System that are both powered by xylitol. Well, Dr. Cannon, we got to take a short break. When we come back, I want to just get your practical checklist for families. And maybe just one thing that you can leave our listeners with. Health Talk America will be right back with Dr. Cannon. Stay with us. Something big is happening, and I want you to be the first to know. The Dr. Bob Martin Show, America's number one health talk radio show, has a new name. 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
0: Welcome back to Health Talk America. I'm Dr. Adam Brockman, and we're back for our final few minutes this hour with Dr. Mark Cannon. He's a professor at Northwestern's Feinberg School of Medicine and an attending pediatric dentist at Lurie Children's Hospital in Chicago. Dr. Cannon, I'll give you the final word today. And if any family's listening right now and wants some practical a takeaway or something that you really think is important for them to understand, let's go ahead and end on that note.
1: Well, just three things, because I have a short period of time. Number one is during pregnancy. Dental care during pregnancy is perfectly safe. Make sure that you have someone in the family who is pregnant that they are seeing their dentist. They should be absolutely checked also for pregnancy onset sleep apnea. In some studies, it could be up to 45% of women can have sleep apnea during a period of their pregnancy. The other thing is testing. There are salivary tests that are available that will actually look for the pathogens. When you see your dentist, if there is an issue with gum disease, look into salivary testing. Try to stay away from the microplastics as much as possible. Dr. Brockman did not mention this, but we have actually done research with the issue with microplastics. And the other thing I have to say is look for airway problems, not just in during pregnancy, but also in children. Obstructive sleep apnea is common in adults. Up to 30% or 40% of adults will have obstructive sleep apnea sometimes. Personally, my younger brother died of sleep apnea when he was 59 years old. This is something to be very concerned about. And kids, 25 to 30% will have some sleep disturbed breathing. But use xylitol. Xylitol will help prevent cavities. It will help prevent gum disease. It will be useful for all these things. And this is my final thing. General Nutrition publishes. It's from our National Health and Nutrition Examination Survey. It followed over 50,000 elderly individuals in the United States for 19 years, and they then compared that list to the National Death Index. And Dr. Brockman, is this not shocking? People who take a probiotic, prebiotic, or symbiotic, and xylitol also prebiotic, they had half the rate of cardiovascular deaths. Unbelievable.
0: Before we let you go, one more mention of our friends at Clear and Spry. 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And Dr. Cannon described today about the mouth and nose as a gateway is exactly the science behind their xylitol-based products for your mouth and nasal passages. And if today's hour changed how you think about your family's daily habits, that's a great place to start putting it into practice. That's our hour. I'm Dr. Adam Brockman. 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
8: Something that could worry the oil markets and others, knowing that Iran has nearly completely shut down oil tanker traffic in the Strait of Hormuz. Iran-backed Houthi rebels claiming responsibility for a deadly attack on a Saudi Arabian oil facility at a Yemeni Red Sea port, killing at least seven people. ABC's Marcus Moore.
9: The back and forth following the weekend announcement that Iran is close to a deal with Oman to secure a route through part of the Strait of Hormuz. But Iran now making new demands on the U.S., including lifting the naval blockade and withdrawing American forces from around Iran. While Iranian officials say no active negotiations are underway, President Trump, in an interview with Axios, said the U.S. is, quote, semi-negotiating with Iran. We are low-keying it, he said. We're watching Iran with its huge inflation and the fact that they have no money.
8: More calls for Ohio Republican Congressman Max Miller to drop out of his reelection race. He denies allegations of abuse. Moderate Democrats announcing a major ad campaign targeting the Democratic Socialists of America. Progressive Democrats are responding, including New York Congresswoman Alexandria Ocasio-Cortez on ABC's This Week.
10: We believe in respecting the outcomes of elections and governing democratically.
11: AOC saying that life and the time she spent on the workplace of Capitol Hill has given her a little bit of pause. She even said that some of the rhetoric that progressives used during the pandemic has not aged well. And she quoted a New York City councilman who said to her, quote, woke one was crazy.
8: ABC News national correspondent Stephen Portnoy in Washington. AOC is seen as a leading Democrat in the party, according to party officials. Remains of the two pilots killed in the Friday crash of a firefighting helicopter in Utah have been recovered. Don Nelson, the second winningest coach in NBA history, who won five championships as a player with the Boston Celtics, died today, says his family. He was 86. 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
13: Perfect. Grab the bags, honey.
14: Mom, why do you always check your phone before we pay?
13: I'm just claiming my cash back on the Upside app. Since we're getting the groceries here and we filled up the car on the way, I've already earned enough this morning to pay for that pizza night we're having Friday.
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8: On the second phase of President Trump's Gaza ceasefire deal, Hamas says it's committed, despite Israeli Prime Minister Netanyahu rejecting it. ABC News Deputy Political Director Ben Siegel.
17: There's a lot of skepticism in Israel that Hamas would abide by the letter of this peace plan put forward by the Board of Peace that would call for it to drop its weapons, to give over its weapons in exchange for that phase withdrawal of Israeli troops from Gaza. And there is a reluctance here from the Israeli leaders to do this because they don't believe that Hamas is serious about that.
8: Word today that a Porter Airlines flight in Canada was canceled last week after a young child refused to sit down and buckle up. forcing the plane back to the terminal, delaying it past the airport's runway closure. Big economic reports are coming up this week, says ABC's Stephanie Officer.
18: The National Association of Realtors will release July's existing home sales on Tuesday.